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8: So the preseason is done. The Niners win 18-12. I think that when you think about this game, it would have been an NFL record tying 10 field goals, but the Niners secondary, after being down 6-0, safeties, corners, and then, Dennis, second half pass rush, and there was some good. They had two sacks in the game. Defensively, there were some bodies and some guys that played pretty well.
10: Yeah, I mean, I was most impressed with the secondary. I mean, their ability to, like Keena said, to be sticky, to reroute receivers, to get the hand in there and knock the ball down. I think there's still some work to be done up front, with this front four. As far as defending the run, there are a lot of big lanes, a lot of big run lanes up front there in the middle and to the edges. But you got to be impressed with that, with the defensive back.
8: And flipping around offensively, Jordan James. We haven't gotten a chance to see a lot of him. I really like Kalon Black, but I like the way Jordan James ran the ball too, and happy that he was healthy enough to get an opportunity.
11: Yeah, for sure, that Black continued to show what he has shown, which means he's shown the consistency that we need to see. And then obviously for Jordan James, you know, got slowed in training camp with the broken ribs, but got a chance tonight and really took advantage of it. And so some good things all around. This whole preseason really showed the young guys talent and also getting better throughout.
8: I want to thank our crew. Our network coordinator is Ryan McCarthy, the on-site engineer extraordinaire, the one and only Mike Baird, executive producer. Again, not quite sure his responsibilities, but he's here, and we like him. Mike Holler, the director of broadcast partnerships for the San Francisco 49ers, is the incomparable Bob Sargent. Once again, tonight's final score was the Niners beating the Las Vegas Raiders. No one said L.A. Raiders. No one said Oakland Raiders. Very complimentary to both you guys. That was nice.
10: Thank you.
8: Niners beat the Raiders 18-12. Stay tuned for the Cache Creek Casino Resort postgame show featuring comments from 49er players along with stats and highlights from tonight's game. That's all next right here on the U.S. Bank San Francisco 49ers Radio Network.
4: San Francisco 49ers football.
12: Fourth down and one for the Rams. 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
4: Has been sponsored by Levi's. Levi's behind every original.
12: Gives to Kyron Williams. I think he's short, Tim. I think he's short. And the 49ers storm the field. It is all over.
4: And by Sutter Health, the official health partner of the San Francisco 49ers. 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
13: What an unbelievable win. High drama finishes in favor of the MASH unit, the 49ers, and they earned it.
4: Stand by for the...
0: It's that time of year. 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

0: try for Pinheiro. It's down. The kick is on the way. And it is good! Eddie Pinheiro wins it for the 49ers.
1: 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Now, here are Bob Fitzgerald, Keena Turner, and Dennis Brown.
2: So this will be a 54-yard attempt with 11 seconds left in the game. Snap and set. It's high enough. It's long enough. And Pinheiro hits another one from 54 yards out. What a night for Eddie Pinheiro. Eddie Pinheiro defines excellence. 28 of 29 on field goals for the Niners a year ago. 6 for 6 tonight. But the Niners win at 18-12, and he is in the locker room. Eddie, I mean, you're just roping these 50-yarders like they're nothing. It's kind of a sight to behold.
3: Yeah, that was fun.
2: You know, Dennis Brown and Keena Turner up here with me. We are marveling at the standard that field goal kickers around the NFL have risen to. You've been in the league a while. You were terrific for the Niners a year ago. Same in the preseason. What is it about 50, 55? Butker had a 69-yarder in the preseason. Cam Little had a 70-yarder in the preseason a year ago. What has happened to kicking in the last couple of years in football?
3: Yeah, it's been an interesting thing. I mean, you know, at the end of the day, it's preseason, and, you know, it doesn't count. So everybody's 0-0 going into the first game. So let's do it again.
4: Hey, Eddie, I got a question. I'm an old defensive lineman.
3: Yeah.
4: What's the process? I mean, when you line up for a kick, a field goal that far, you're standing on a logo in the middle of the football field. What, I mean, are you aiming for just the middle, or is there something? What's the process? Take me through that.
3: Yeah, indoors, you know, is trying to hit a straight ball and trying to get good contact, and all the snaps and holds have been great, and just makes my life easier, and you're just trying to hit a straight ball, and hopefully it goes in.
2: Now, do you play golf?
3: Unfortunately, I do not.
2: Okay. I'm trying to relate this to mentally. What's your thought process of a kick in the first quarter or a game winner from 50 yards in the fourth quarter? Like, how do you try to get it where it's just muscle memory and the circumstances and the situation don't kind of overwhelm the brain waves and everything you've done in terms of kicking?
3: Yeah, that's a great question. You know, trying to hit every ball the same, and doesn't matter if it's in the first quarter, fourth quarter, and try not to think about too much stuff and how much time is there left, and if I make this or if I miss this, what's going to happen? I kind of just go out there and just try to just black out, hit a good ball, and, you know, yeah, that's the process.
2: Tell people your story coming over from Carolina, that the Niners grab you last year. When you're at home as a kicker, is your agent calling? Are you calling? Or are you just, hey, someone give me a chance, and then to be rewarded? I mean, you just were fined last year for the 49ers. It's unbelievable.
3: Yeah, definitely. I mean, your agent, that's what they're there for, and they're calling around teams and waiting for the right opportunity. And, you know, I'm super blessed and thankful that the Niners gave me an opportunity to come in and show, so I can showcase what I got.
4: Hey, I got one more question. Now, I mean, we talked about how these long field goals have just become part of the National Football League. Explain to me how it's got to, I mean, are you kickers working on your legs? What are you working on to get those legs longer?
2: Is the ball different, Eddie, compared to previous years and stuff?
3: Yeah, so the cool thing is, yeah, we can kick the game balls the week of leading into the game, so you can kind of just get them a little bit more broken in. So, you know, that definitely helps. But everybody's just getting better. It's just everybody's kickers are getting better. Guys aren't missing as much as they used to, and, you know, there's now kicking coaches, and there's a lot of things that play a big part into that. So,
5: hey, Eddie, so the new kickoff rules, have they changed kind of how you look at kickoffs, and what's your strategy? What are you trying to accomplish to help the coverage team?
3: Absolutely, yeah. Yeah, I mean, you know, the kickoffs have changed tremendously. Now, you know, a lot of coaches don't want you hitting touchbacks. They want you to keep the ball in play and let these guys, you know, find some work and get some tackles. And, you know, because now the touchback, I mean, I think the ball starts at the 40-yard line, if I'm not, or 35-yard line, if I'm not mistaken. So, yeah, that's a big deal. So if you can get them inside the 20, it's huge.
2: Are you good with Mucho Dinero Pinheiro?
3: Yeah, I'm cool with whatever.
2: Hey, thanks so much for stopping. It's fun to watch you kick, man. And for Niner fans, it is money in the bank when you get out there. It really, really is a special time in your career. This is a special team. And when it comes down to needing a field goal, man, people feel real good when 18 trots out there.
3: Appreciate appreciate you.
4: Don't ice that leg down.
2: That is Eddie Pinheiro joining us from the Niner locker room. He just simply has been spectacular. I mean, yeah. It's the and you had Ray Wershing, and you just think all the real reliable Niner kickers over the years is like, man, it's all the hard work everybody does. You got to have a field goal kicker that can do it, and he certainly can. So the Niners win it 18-12 on 6 field goals. We'll have more of the Cache Creek Casino Resort postgame show right here on the...
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28: Absolutely love that.
8: Once again, here are Bob Fitzgerald, Tina Turner, and Dennis Brown.
2: So the Niners win at 18-12. The preseason is over, and it really is a busy couple days, KT. You know, you're involved in the front office. You know, personnel-wise, all these kind of meetings, the 53, they've got the magnetic board, different names moving around. But the good thing you want is tough conversations, to have talent on who's on the roster, who's going to go, you know, injured reserve and this and that, who's going to go on the practice squad, and then around the league, who can we maybe sneak by that someone wouldn't snatch away? And this is a very complicated time the next couple of days.
5: Yeah, for sure. And all of those things you just mentioned are part of the reality. And oh, by the way, you leave for Australia on Wednesday. And so it's really a concentrated, time and conversations. A lot has to happen. You know, if you bring somebody in and they are part of you leaving, you know, you have to have all of that in order too. So a lot has gone into being ready to get out on Wednesday. The first thing that has to happen is all those decisions that you just talked about. And you want that. You want there to be tough decisions to make. That means you've got some good football players that you really don't want to let go, and you got to figure out a way to keep them all.
2: We have another good football player hanging out in the Niner locker room, Jaden Duggar. Nice enough to put a headset on. And Jaden, we were talking about you and your safety to linebacker and the things you can do while you were making plays. It was the best broadcast ever, because when we brought you up, you flashed repeatedly like 4 plays in a row. Tell us what you got out of tonight in your first NFL training camp and just how you're feeling after 3 preseason games.
29: I mean, it felt good just to be out there and have fun. But, I mean, it just felt good to just get better as the game went on. I feel like I started out kind of slow. There's some easy tackles that I shouldn't have made, but I feel like I picked it up as the game went on. And then just learning from my mistakes all throughout training camp. I mean, because, you know, I'm new to the position, so just picking up from my vets and my coaches and learning. And so it's been a great experience throughout this first training camp.
4: And, you know, moving from safety to a linebacker, what's the one thing that you see watching yourself on tape that you need to work on the most?
29: I'll probably say using my hands. I mean, just, I mean, because I safety, I wasn't really doing that. So just getting used to doing that, I feel like I'm continuing to get better just over time. So just continue to work on it and harp on it.
2: How much fun is it when Raheem walks up that fifth guy, or you know you can be a pressure guy, where it's like, oh, I could have a splash play and getting after the quarterback, and with your length, it's tough to throw over you anyway. But I mean, how much anticipation on a snap where I'm coming on this play?
29: I mean, it's fun just to be able just to show my versatility, just to play fast. I mean, I'm happy coach to put me in them situations, so hope I continue to flash on those plays and make plays throughout the season or not.
2: And when you have a guy like Fred Warner, I would imagine that is like, I now see what the deep end of the pool looks like in terms of NFL talent, because I've been watching football a long time, and there's not many linebackers as good as Fred. So I would imagine you're watching and listening and paying attention when he talks.
29: For sure. I mean, just studying his film, even before I got here, just, I mean, studying the best. And then having him to lean on in the room is just a great experience any rookie can ask for. I mean, I feel like that's going to take me a long way and just continue to learn from him.
2: How do you feel physically in terms of, you were one of the guys that was able to play in all the preseason games. Different guys had, you know, bumps and bruises and things like that. How'd you get through your first training camp on a physical basis?
29: I mean, just staying on top of your body, really just hot tub, cold tub every day, just seeing Elliot, just being in a treatment room. So just spending extra hours on that. I mean, just to have myself available. So that's the best ability is availability. So just trying to make myself available for every game, every practice.
2: Ever been to Australia?
29: I've haven't.
2: You ready to roll?
29: I'm ready to roll.
2: Jaden, thanks for stopping by, man. We really appreciate it.
29: Thank you. Have a good one.
2: All right, that is Jaden Duggar, the fifth round pick out of Louisiana. And, you know, I think he was one of the stories of camp, to be honest. It just, the Niners in the fifth round, you know, I'll go back to Kittle in the fifth round, like, they seem to find value in later rounds, and I think Jaden Duggar is going to continue that narrative. I think he's a quality player that is just the whole world is in front of him and what he can do in the NFL.
5: Yeah, he's got, and he talked about it, he's got great versatility possibilities, and if he stays focused and dedicated, and he talked about it, if he learns from Fred, he learned it from one of the best.
2: What I loved was the self-awareness of Dennis said, what do you have to prove on? He said, I got to get better with my hands. Like, I missed some tackles early. I didn't do, like, it wasn't, hey, I had a great game, whatever. He was already evaluating,
4: right.
2: I started slow. Then he went, right as Keenan was talking about during the game, he had like three straight plays in a row. It was kind of fun to do that. So, Jaden Duggar, Eddie Pinheiro, both joining us. We have more of the Cache Creek Casino Resort post-game show right here on the
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12: The fifth touchdown, a career high for Brock Purdy tonight. What a game, what a throw.
7: Here are Bob Fitzgerald, Keena Turner, and Dennis Brown.
2: Well, had it been a regular season NFL game, we would have watched history. Because there were 10 field goals in the game. The Niners win at 18-12. Eddie Pinheiro, 6 of 6, with 4 of them from beyond 50 yards to win it. Let's hear from 49er head coach Kyle Shanahan. Thanks to our friends at NBC Sports Bay Area.
13: Prysock went out with an AC sprain with his shoulder. Braden Willis went out with a concussion. Jalen Graham got evaluated for a concussion, but was good. They just checked, the spotter checked him, but he was all right. That's it. It seemed like he did pretty good. You know, I didn't want to play him too long, but you know, he's been so behind just getting a late start to camp. I remember taking him out of series before, and he said, "Coach, I'm a little rusty. Let me just get a little more time in." And he got one more drive in and got a sack. And it's a very fine line. You want to get guys all the work, but you don't want to get them hurt. So I was pretty successful with that today.
19: I know you haven't watched the film yet, but is Carter Wilson making a push to be the starting left guard?
13: I think he is making a push. I mean, we still haven't decided yet. I really want to see how he did in the whole half of play he got today. But we've been putting a lot into practice, too, and we'll have to make that decision most likely. I don't want to say by Monday. I don't know if we'll say it then with our opening game, but I think we'll have a good idea by then as coaches.
19: What did you
13: do? It was good to see him out there. You know, he missed a ton of camp too with his injury, and it had the same thing last year where he missed all the training camp. So he only got to play in that one game for us. You know, got a couple carries for Seattle at the end of the year last year. So I was really excited to watch him tonight. And from what I saw out there live, I thought he ran real hard and ran real well.
21: Over that third back is on the depth chart. It's going to be difficult to get that carries. I mentioned last year, you know, in game only really having room for two.
13: Yeah, most likely. I mean, we're not, you know, there's got to be a big reason to do a three-man rotation. We don't just do that to do it, so most likely that'll be tough. I thought he played well. You know, when he had a couple opportunities. I thought he missed one earlier on the first third down on gave him a shot on the wide and go that it looked like he never found. So that one was disappointing. But I thought he bounced back good after that. Loved that big dig route he had. I think on the 2-minute drive, I think it was, got us in at least down there on a scoring drive. But from what I saw today, he had a good game. I think he's stepped it up. I mean, he's always had a good attitude, but it's how much more consistent, how much more can you attack each day? And I thought he really, you know, you see how guys come back in year two. And I was real excited with how he came back all the way back to phase one, how he handled OTAs. And he's done the same here in training camp.
21: Were there questions, or have there been questions you were struggling or frustrated in trying to get answers to that tonight may have that you've been able to see or solve?
13: Yeah, what do you mean?
21: Just in terms of any part of it, you've been hoping to see something to come to fruition that finally got resolved.
13: Not totally. I mean, I hate when we have to make a real tough decision where we're kind of on the fence about something and you're trying to make your best educated guess how the future is going to go. I like when guys make it real obvious when you have a position battle, when you go to the 53, who you want to use for the 16 on practice squad, which, and when you look at the big picture, is almost just as important as the 53. So the more football we get to play, the more easy they make those decisions. And I think guys did some stuff today to make that easier for us.
2: That is Kyle Shanahan. Now the drama is, will Kyle keep the mustache during the regular season? Because normally it goes by when the preseason's over. So we're going to find that out as well. So I think
4: decisions.
2: I think you heard from a head coach, though. I like when guys make the decisions more obvious rather than you're throwing a dart kind of hoping. And so I think there are some guys in the last couple weeks, and he said, you know, the games, but the practices, the being healthy, there's guys that have made some of the decisions more clear, and that's a good thing for this team.
4: Yeah, and you know, another factor in this whole thing is, you know, we're not talking about is that there's probably scouts out there looking at other teams.
10: Absolutely.
4: Who they release.
10: Absolutely.
4: So that could affect kind of who's on the team and kind of the decision making too, because
2: this would be the Bob Fitzgerald opinion, not affiliated with anybody. Thompson and Bryson Eason, if they're not going to sneak through waivers, like D tackles that can play at Tennessee and Illinois and then play like they did, there are teams that are dying for D tackles. And so the Niners either need to keep them or, you know, something, but I'm just saying there is enough talent at some of these positions. And then you look at the linebacker spot. You look at Bethune and you look at Duggar and you look at Jalen and you look at these guys and you're thinking, how many linebackers can you keep? And how, you know, and so, and who starts on injured reserve? Who goes on the pup list? I mean, it's a whole thing because you just hit on it, Dennis. Everyone is looking at all these other teams and looking where they've had injuries or where you're naked a little bit and like, oh, that team's pretty stacked and let's go steal a couple of those guys.
5: Good problems to have. I mean, you got some good guys to decide between. So
2: that's it. Hey, I enjoyed it as usual, guys. Hey. I mean, I got to separate Dennis and Keena on the flight home and stuff like that. But
4: whoa. Keena doesn't sit with us.
2: That's true.
4: Okay.
2: Keep the executives away from the broadcasters.
5: I'll sit up near the bathroom.
2: Hey, October 18th, though, Keena Turner, his night to become a 49er Hall of Famer. That's long overdue.
4: So, yeah, and I'm just hoping I can make that A-list.
2: The question is he going in as an executive or a player? Because he played so long ago, and it's the 30 years in the front office that maybe he's going in the Hall of Fame.
4: I want to see,
5: a
4: little
5: bit of both.
4: I want to see the pose of the statue.
5: That's there you go. Yeah. Okay.
2: It'll be keeping Dennis away. That'll be the statue.
4: Yeah.
2: That'll do it for tonight's Cache Creek Casino Resort postgame show. We'll be with you on Thursday, September 10th at 4:30 for the pregame show, 5:35 for the kick as the Niners take on the L.A. Rams in Australia. For Keena Turner, Dennis Brown, Mike Baird, Mike Kohler, Bob Fitzgerald saying so long from Santa Clara. Stay tuned for the 49er postgame wrap with Adam Copeland and John Dickinson for highlights, analysis, and more from the 49er locker room. Once again, tonight's final score, the Niners beat the Raiders 18-12. You've been listening to the U.S. Bank San Francisco.
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11: The 49ers come out of there. Alfred Collins has the football.
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11: Finally, the end of the preseason. Adam Copeland, John Dickinson with you following a 49er win over the Las Vegas Raiders, 18-12. Just how they drew it up to end the preseason. 10 field goals. Eddie Pinheiro knocks through 5. Was it 10 total? How many did we get tonight, JD? It's 6 there, 4 for the Raiders.
2: 10 total.
11: Yeah, 10 total. 6
2: yeah,
11: for Eddie
2: 6
11: Pinheiro,
2: to 4.
11: 6 for 6.
2: If you're doing
11: three
2: the,
11: over,
2: the baseball conversion rate, the baseball conversion rate, 6 to 4.
11: And Eddie hits it 24, 25, 48, 59, 51, and 54. And really just thrilled to get through the preseason, I think, for the most part healthy. We'll talk about some of the stuff the 49ers face entering the season. They did have a few injuries in this one. Braden Willis notably ruled out with a concussion. Also, Ephesians Prysock goes down with an AC joint in the shoulder. Jalen Graham was able to clear the concussion protocol. He was just evaluated on the sideline, and there were no problems. But overall, in terms of players of big magnitude that you know you're going to need on the field week one in Melbourne, Australia, 2 weeks from today, JD, I think the Niners are happy with how they got out of this one.
2: No doubt. And Eddie Pinheiro is ready. That's the big number one overarching takeaway for me with the 6 field goals made and the high, lofty kicks that we're used to seeing from him. A couple other things. It was nice to see Keon White out there and get an opportunity to play. I wasn't necessarily expecting that, but we've talked so much about the secondary pass rusher beyond Nick Bosa and just how capable Bosa will be because of his health at the beginning of the year. So Keon White, I do think, is somebody that has a potential with a couple other young players as the season goes on to make an impact. So it's obviously been a difficult offseason, you know, coming back from getting shot and trying to rehab that and work his way back in. So to see him able to get himself on the field, I think was definitely a good thing. And then my other question for you is Aronquo on the team for sure? I think he has to be on the team or if we're looking for pass rushers.
11: Yeah, Ogbo Aronquo picks up a sack today, the second sack. I mean, the Niners only had 3 sacks in the first 2 preseason games, and I asked you about that in the pregame show. Like, is that something that we can look at as just young players trying to get some reps in here, guys not up to speed yet, or trying to get some work in and different things, or is that more of what's to come because we don't really know where the pass rush is coming outside of Nick Bosa? I think if he can provide that for you, and some of these guys, like Kyle said, they've made these conversations really, really tough. So from what we've seen from Aronquo, I feel like if you're out there and you're a bubble guy and you go and you make plays, those are the things that are supposed to show that's going to put me over somebody else. I went out and I made a play. Keon White today asked for extra time. Kyle Shanahan said, he said, can I get another series in? And it's a guy asked for that. You got to be a little bit careful because you're like, oh man, I got to protect him from himself. But they gave him the extra work. He went out and got a sack and he said, we kind of threaded the needle on that. So, I'm not sure how the bottom of this roster pans out. I'm also not sure in terms of how many defensive and offensive linemen they're going to carry on each side and really what the health and the status of Nick Bosa is at the start of the season. As Matt Maiocco told us in the pregame show, that's going to be really close. So I'm intrigued to see how they kind of maneuver this with some injuries and certain position groups, but he's done everything I think possible to earn himself another opportunity, especially because when you're jonesing for pass rush, if you're a baseball team, you do the conversion there. I'll give you the bullpen conversion. If there's a guy, if you're jonesing for outs, man, out of that bullpen, and somebody comes in and they're sitting guys down, who cares what his stuff is? You got to give him an opportunity. If you're hurting this bad as the Niners have been to try to find pass rush opposite Bosa, or in place of Bosa, and somebody provides that for you, I say give him the opportunity until he doesn't anymore.
5: Well, and I'm looking at the numbers game in terms of just on the defensive line overall, 10 total,
11: sure,
5: basically, including the guys that are pass rushers and the guys on the interior. I'm not counting Mykel Williams because he's obviously at this point not going to be ready for the beginning of the season. I'll count Nick Bosa as in. Yeah, we'll count Nick Bosa as in. So, I mean, if it's Bosa, Odighizuwa, let's say CJ West is the third guy, Alfred Collins is a fourth guy, Keon White, Grayson Halton, that's what, 5-6, Romello Height would be 7. Could you go, James Thompson as an interior guy, I think, who's making a name, Aronquo as another guy.
11: And then it comes down to,
5: do you want Sam Okawanu? Or is it Bryson Eason? So I think that's where it comes down. It's probably three of those four, maybe between Aronquo and Thompson and Sam Okawanu, as well as Eason. A couple of those guys on the outside, obviously. A couple of those guys on the inside.
11: Well, and this is also where teams can get creative, right? Like, the 49ers are going to look at other teams and who they're cutting and what they're moving. But you can also get creative on the trade market here, too. Sometimes swaps happen this time of year. Sometimes, especially a player of that value. You know, I kind of agree. I tend to agree with what Bob Fitzgerald was saying, that I'm not sure you're going to slip through James Thompson Jr. and Bryson Eason through waivers or to get them onto your practice squad. I would find that hard to believe, considering that's such a position of need that you'd have more value in potentially moving a guy like Sam Okinyanu and keeping a Bryson Eason and a James Thompson Jr. So that's sort of the conversation that Kyle Shanahan's going to have. I do think it was interesting, too, and I think this was just to get extra work in, but they did have Alfred Collins and C.J. West out there into the second half of this game after coming out with the starters.
5: No, they did, and you know, both C.J. West, those guys started tonight, and were playing into the second half, and I think, you know, those are the two guys. We're talking to Krug, and, you know, his trade proposal aside, I do think when you look at some of the young guys who have come up and been added to this roster, younger and newer even than Alfred Collins and C.J. West, I think Collins and West in some ways could be categorized as disappointing training camps overall. So not to say by any means that they're, you know, fighting for a spot tonight, but I do think they're fighting to show that they're closer to ready to play in, you know, conjunction with some of these other guys who have burst onto the scene and started to make a name for themselves over the last month or month plus.
11: Well, 2 weeks from tonight, and probably just about 2 weeks exactly from right now, we'll be sitting here talking, you and I will, out at Almanac Brewing at Almanac Adventureland in Alameda, following our 49er roundtable with KNBR and our watch party and everything for open night. We'll be talking about this 49er team. JD, we'll have different storylines. We'll have actual gameplay to talk about. What storyline are you thrilled, now that we're at the end of the preseason, to put to rest?
5: Wow, that's a good one. Man, thrilled to put to rest. It's funny, I don't make a lot of these storylines in the preseason.
11: Yeah.
5: I think it's probably the Kyle Shanahan car accident, to be honest. Although it feels like that's been supplanted with the Jed York incident.
11: Yeah, I think there is other news now, JD. I think we've got other news now. I think Kyle's accident's
2: yesterday.
5: I'm looking at, no doubt, but happy to quit on that, to be sure. I don't know. One I'm sick of. I mean, is Kittle going to play or not? I think that's pretty relevant. You never really know with the injuries as it relates to the 49ers, so I don't think any kind of wild speculation, about that is necessarily anything. I mean, Brandon Ayuk is way far in the rear view mirror. That's always one that I kind of hate talking about.
11: I think purely
5: it's
11: just,
5: where are you at on
11: season?
5: That?
11: Yeah. I think purely it's just preseason. I think I'm ready to get past the speculative stuff. And this happens for me with every preseason, whether it's Warrior talk, whether it's Giants talk, whether it's build up in spring training. You can only talk so much about the ifs and what ifs and the buts and how can this injury infect you? Yeah, go ahead.
5: It came to me. It's the left guard. I mean, it's who's going to be the left guard? That's the one that I'm ready to put to bed. And I know we don't know necessarily the answer to it, and it's obviously extremely important who the left guard is, but here's what I believe to be true. It whoever it winds up being, and it does sound like it's going to be Carver Willis, I'm going to guess that the majority of 49er fans are going to be disappointed with that player for a good chunk of the season.
11: Kyle Shanahan said after the game he is making strides towards becoming the starting left guard, but that's going to be a tough decision as well. He says it's going to be close. We will take a quick break. Adam Copeland, John Dickinson with you. The Niners win it 18-12. By the way, Todd Husak, former Stanford quarterback, former NFL quarterback, and our colleague here on the pre- and post-game show is going to join us at the top of the hour at 9 o'clock. We'll be with you until about 10 o'clock tonight. Todd Husak joins us at 9 o'clock talking about the end of the Niner preseason and 2 weeks from today, the opener against the L.A. Rams in Melbourne, Australia. Adam Copeland, John Dickinson with you. More to come as the Niners have beaten the Las Vegas Raiders.
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20: Yeah, most likely. I mean, we're not, you know, there's got to be a big reason to do a three-man rotation. We don't just do that to do it, so most likely that'll be tough.
11: That's Kyle Shanahan talking about the third running back, Jordan James, who we finally got a good look at. I mean, we saw him a little bit last year against Seattle, but really that was his only professional action and we expected to see a lot of him last year in the preseason. We'll see how this all shakes out, but ideally he is your third running back. Though Kyle Shanahan, they're saying a three-man rotation is not really something you do just to do it, because you've got the guys, especially if you've got Christian McCaffrey up at the top of that running back room. Adam Copeland, John Dickinson with you. Following a 49er 18-12 victory here on KSFO 810, we're going to be joined by Todd Husak, former Stanford and NFL quarterback, at the top of the hour at 9 o'clock. We'll talk to him about how this one went down and really what we're looking for in terms of storylines, topics, things to be focused on around the 49ers based on what he's seen this preseason. Still no left guard situation completely ironed out. Lots of questions around their ability to pass rush on the edge. But jumping off of what we just heard Kyle Shanahan talk about there, JD, in terms of the running back room, what did you see from Jordan James today? Because we saw both Jordan James, who is idealistically your third running back this year, and Kalon Black, who's a rookie running back, and they just took out of Indiana. And sort of point this out, in the last two games for the Niners in the preseason, including tonight, Kalon Black, a total of 12 carries for 61 yards at 5.1 yards per carry. Jordan James looked pretty good tonight as well. I would say if you told me to pick a room in which I felt better about than I did coming into the start of training camp 5 weeks ago, I would say the running back room was near the top.
5: It would be for me as well. And yeah, Kalon Black, I think, is probably the clear cut too, just in terms of what we've seen at this point. And he was able to take the lead on Jordan James by being, you know, more healthy, I think, throughout the course of camp, and then what he was able to do last week.
11: Sure.
5: So I think they've got a really nice room overall. I mean, it is going to be tough, but I thought it was, you know, an interesting question about, you know, having three guys that are all pretty talented in their own right. But we've seen Kyle Shanahan struggle to go with a two-man rotation, given how much they're dependent on Christian McCaffrey. I don't know about three, but I think they're in a very good spot to where if you didn't have one of those guys, you would feel comfortable, I think, rolling with the other two for a short period of time. And, you know, it's a credit to both. I mean, Jordan James, who I think the 49ers were pretty high on last year but couldn't get on the field predominantly due to the injury issues. And then Kalon Black, who has sort of, you know, not come out of nowhere to them, Copes, but I think, you know, established himself as kind of a, wow, okay, this is why the 49ers picked him when they did, kind of a guy that looks like he's comfortable in the offense and runs hard. And he's just got the balance of quickness and burst, and also just physical running, finishing his runs off, that I think is kind of a new element that the 49ers haven't had in a long time.
11: Yeah, it is kind of funny. I thought too that I'm not sure where the question came from about a running back rotation, but with Christian McCaffrey at the helm of this running back room, it's more like I look at the third running back in a situation like this. And by the way, it has been this case before with the 49ers, and not on just like one occasion. They have had 2 to 3 to 4 running backs drop off the roster. Look at 2021, right? They start the year with Raheem Mostert. He goes down early in the season. You've got Elijah Mitchell there. He goes down. Trey Sermon goes down at one point, to the point where Deebo Samuel becomes your leading touchdown getter out of the backfield that year. I think he had like 6 or 7 rushing touchdowns. Might have been more than that season in 2021, as he becomes the wide back. So I look at the running back situation in this room, JD, as like a break glass in case of emergency situation. Jordan James wasn't even a full-time running back in his time at Oregon. He was kind of a part-time running back then, but it is really nice to see him on the field considering his rookie season, which was 2025. He spent a lot of that time injured and working to get back on the field. If he now is your third guy, and you've got kind of a bruising-looking back like Kalon Black, and he's had a couple of really nice runs in the last two games, and Jordan James looked really good in the second half of this one on a couple of nice plays. And again, you're playing a lot of guys who won't be on rosters this year, but still proving that he's capable of doing something in this offense. I think it's an exciting proposition considering where the Niners were just a couple of years ago with Patrick Taylor and Isaac Garendo, which did not feel, at least where the 49ers are right now, did not feel nearly as deep as they are today.
5: No, you feel like, and here's the way I would sort of ask you, if Christian McCaffrey was out, and we all know the 49ers have not been the same team since he's joined them when he hasn't been able to play, but if McCaffrey was out, how comfortable would you feel with the tandem of Kalon Black and Jordan James? And I think you'd probably feel more comfortable in that tandem or that duo in a shorter term absence, if McCaffrey had to miss a game here or a game there, maybe had to miss two games, and their ability to complement each other better than maybe any tandem the 49ers have had in quite some time.
11: Yeah, I don't dispute that completely. I'm trying to think of other tandems they've had. I mean, there's been times where I thought Jeff Wilson Jr. looked really good, where Jamichael Hasty looked okay. You know what I mean? Like, there have been other guys who have been able to put together solid games as a duo.
5: Mostert and Wilson were pretty good. Mostert and Wilson were a good duo.
11: And Jeff Wilson Jr. Yeah, they also had Matt Breida around that time a little bit. He'd get banged up, though, as well. So I'm with you, though. Like, I don't think that's a bad tandem. Now, it's funny because everything I'm saying is predicated on two guys who have taken very few, if none at all, NFL carries, right? Guys who have been relied upon in a game. But I guess really what I'm relying on here is the faith and the trust in the 10th year of Kyle Shanahan's system instituted here, where year after year after year, going back to Mike Shanahan, you've been able to find productive running backs who fit their style of play. So if you're a running back that he likes and you're a running back that's in this system, it seems to reason that he'll be able to find some level of production out of you, considering even what you just mentioned with Raheem Mostert. So we can talk plenty more about this. Adam Copeland, John Dickinson with you. We are going to pick the brain of Todd Husak. You can hear him as part of our pre- and post-game coverage all season long over on our sister station and right here on 49er Football on KSFO 810. Todd, a former Stanford and NFL quarterback, will join us next to talk about what Brock Purdy is looking at in terms of why does he have reason to be excited and why should we be excited about Brock Purdy entering the 2026 season. Also, what is he worried about? Where have the 49ers not handled business in the preseason? We can talk more about that with Todd Husak, who joins myself, Adam Copeland, and John Dickinson.
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7: Adam Copeland, John Dickinson with you following the 49ers 18-12 victory over the Las Vegas Raiders. 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The 49ers 2 weeks from today kick off against the LA Rams in Melbourne, Australia. Here to talk about that, among other things, as we wrap up the preseason, Todd Husak, part of our pre- and post-game coverage all season long on 49er football. Todd, great to talk to you, man. How you doing, bro?
8: I'm doing awesome. We got football is one day closer now with to the start of the NFL, and we got college football this weekend. We got Stanford kicking off. We got high school football kicking off. I'm fired up, man. A great, great week to be a sports fan.
7: Yeah, it's really fun. Week zero in college football, as you mentioned this week. Let me start here then, with you, Todd, in terms of the quarterback play for the Niners and the offensive line play for the Niners. You talked a lot about it a couple of weeks ago when we were watching week one of the preseason, how bad they looked behind the left guard. And then the running game really picked it up last week. I thought Kalon Black looked fantastic. Sincere McCormick was good. Even today, Jordan James alongside Kalon Black, and you got some other big play out of Khalil Herbert there at the end of the game. But how have you felt, and how should 49er fans and Brock Purdy feel about this left guard situation that is still completely unresolved, or not completely resolved, heading into week one?
8: Yeah, it sounds like Shanahan wants to set a starter early next week. So they'll probably announce somebody on Monday. And the last couple of weeks, I don't know if anybody has necessarily stood out as being the guy that's established himself and taken advantage of the opportunity. I think everybody's played well. I agree with you. I think the offensive line has been better the last 2 weeks. But the run game looked really good tonight. I think Black showed what he can do. I think he established himself as the number two guy. And Jordan James was some big plays. I'm feeling really good about the number three running back spot. So 49ers are kind of, I'm feeling really good about this offense. I'm very curious to see how George Kittle comes back. What's his availability? How are they going to ramp him up? Or is that going to be something where he's ready to go in week one? And if they can fill out, if they can have a weapon at that tight end spot, this is as talented a group that Shanahan has had with his time in the Niners. And I'm really excited about what he can do from a play calling standpoint. From a play design standpoint, because he's got weapons that can go down the field. He's got weapons that can catch and run. He's got a really good run game. Jordan James was surprising tonight. He looked like a guy that can make big plays, and Black is the guy that can kind of drop the hammer on people. He showed some really good quickness on that early 15-yard.

0: run, and then finishes with the shoulder down at the sideline. I'm feeling good about this entire offense, and I think you're right. That left guard spot is maybe the last piece to this puzzle, and once they name the starter on Monday, they should be off and running. I think it'll be helpful to have that solidified unit, all five guys working together every day. That'll help build some continuity and some unity within that group. But from what I saw tonight, and I cannot find a big enough piece of wood to knock on. This is a team that's pretty healthy right now, so keep that going, and I think there's a ton of potential for this roster to score a lot of points.
1: Todd, what are some things that an offensive coordinator, in this case the head coach with the 49ers and Kyle Shanahan, can do when you have a left guard, let's just say, that, yep, you know, you don't necessarily believe you can fully count on? How can you scheme up having left guard maybe be your weakest spot?
0: Well, the good news is you can help him out with the left tackle in the center, where he's not on an island. And what we saw late in the season is with the Seahawks, who got a very good defensive front, and we saw it with the Eagles a couple of years ago, the ability to penetrate and get in the A-gaps and to create pressure on the quarterback or stop a run game with just a four-man front, it makes it incredibly difficult for an offense to have success. And so to shore that up, you can help with double teams on the center. You can even help with the fullback being up inside. You can do some movement. One of the things you can do is keep that defensive front off balance with misdirections, with screens. What's called a wham block, where you use the up back, whether it's a tight end or a fullback. You basically let that nose tackle go, and the fullback comes from an offset position and blows him up. So there are some things you can do to protect that position, rollouts and things like that. But eventually you have to create some movement at the point of attack. And I think you can do that with double teams in the run game, try to create some movement where get that guy on his heels just a little bit. And I do think there's potential at that left guard spot. It just hasn't been very consistent this preseason. But maybe some confidence. Getting named the starter, working with the other guys for a full 2 weeks before the first game, hopefully that confidence builds and that, you know, you guys get comfortable next to one another after a couple weeks. And hopefully that helps the offensive line gel a little bit and become a more solid offensive unit.
2: Hey, Todd Husak here. The Niners kick off in Australia against the Rams 2 weeks from today. How exciting, man. And then we get to three straight home games where Todd will be joining us on the pre- and post-game coverage live from Levi Stadium all season long. Todd, every legitimate contender has something that they can trust when things aren't going well. What does this iteration, to the point of talent that you were talking about that Kyle Shanahan could have when healthy at its best, what does this San Francisco 49ers offense and or defense provide to them to be their sort of superpower, their legitimate thing that they can hang their hat on if things aren't going well?
0: Well, we haven't seen any of him this preseason, but it has been Brock Purdy. Well, sorry, I was going to say Christian McCaffrey. We have not seen any of him. I think Christian McCaffrey last year was the one constant week in and week out. He's going to touch the ball 25 times, whether it's running or catching. And he's going to be the guy that produces. I think Brock Purdy has become, again, stay healthy, has become as trusted a piece of this offense as Christian McCaffrey, where they can put the ball in his hands. He will make the right decision. He'll make the easy completion. He'll be accurate. He'll allow for yards after the catch. And Cobes and JD, we talked about it a couple weeks ago, where this feels like a different Brock Purdy, the way he's talking to the media. He's in the prime of his career. This is it. Year five, you've got to start a lot of games. It's time to go. Let's see how great you can be. And I think it needs like maybe 150 pass attempts to qualify. But once he hits that mark, he'll be the highest rated passer of all time. And those, his numbers, yeah, on a kind of career basis are very good. But I don't think he's still viewed as a top eight, top 10 quarterback by many people. Many fans, many pundits, many, even maybe opposing players. He has a chance to establish himself as a top five NFL quarterback, which I believe he has the ability to be. And with these weapons and guys he has to throw to this year, and with a coach who is in his prime and with one of the top three running backs and one of the top five tight ends. I mean, this is and the best receiving core he's ever had. I'm expecting a breakout season for Brock Purdy because it's all right there for him. And he is prepared. He's had a great offseason. He's had a great camp. And he looks even better than he did a year ago, where I thought he was poised to have a huge season. If the offensive line can stay upright and keep him upright, I think he has a chance to be special this year. Do something really, I think he has a chance to be the MVP, based on some of the numbers he's going to put up. And he started making some highlight plays. That's the one knock against him where he makes really difficult things look pretty easy, and he's not making the highlights. Like, he does things just the way it hits his back foot, delivers on time, throws it where he can catch it, and it's a super productive offense. He's not scrambling around and throwing it 75 yards, making the off-balance throws. He just operates at a very consistent high level. I think he's ready to have a season for the ages.
1: Todd, looking at tonight, Braden Willis ended up going out with a concussion. We still don't know about George Kittle, at least for week one. I think, Copes and I were talking earlier. It seems like the door is open for Kittle maybe, but also probably most likely, and our guy Krug is pretty adamant, like it's probably not going to be, in his estimation, week one. Maybe it's week two. Maybe it's somewhere in the homestand when they have the three straight home games. But let's say Kittle isn't ready. And they don't have Braden Willis. What do you do at the tight end spot? Can you roll with Tonjes and Farrell? And I'll just ask you, what did you think of Hayden Rucci tonight?
0: Rucci looked good. I think Tonjes is a good first tight end. I think he's a serviceable, almost sounds like an insult, but he does everything well, and I think he has great hands. We saw him make some big time catches last year. Balls below his knees where he doesn't break stride. The touchdown catch against Seattle. I mean, he's got some ball skills that put him in the starting. He's a starting NFL tight end. There's no doubt about it. I wouldn't consider him a weapon though. And if the 49ers, Krug and I probably talked about this 3 months ago where we weren't sure when, Kittle's going to come back. I would expect some tight ends around the NFL to get cut this weekend that could be weapons. And so I wouldn't be surprised to see the Niners make a move. Again, based on Kittle's availability, if they decide, hey, we're going to keep him on the shelf for a month, I think they need to bring in a more of a weapon at that position where Tonjes is good, but if there's an opportunity to upgrade with some guys that have gotten cut around the NFL, I think the 49ers, I wouldn't be surprised to see them make a move. As they scour the waiver wire for a big time tight end. Cause that really is the one position at left guard as well. It has been not a weak spot, but certainly not a strength. And so if they can come that waiver wire and find somebody to bring in, I would expect them to do it.
2: Todd Husak joins us following the 49ers 18-12 victory over the Las Vegas Raiders. So we haven't talked a ton about the defensive side of the ball, but I know, Todd, we've talked all preseason long that, like, if we were to pick one position from the start of camp that doesn't feel any better at all, it's pass rush, really, right? It hasn't gotten more healthy. It doesn't seem to have gotten more talented, though they did have a couple of big plays today. Ogbo Aronkwo picked up a sack today, as did Keon White came out and got a sack as well. If the Niners were elite on the interior defensive line, or much better because of the acquisitions of Osa Digizua and some others this offseason, if they're much better on the interior but don't get much better at DN, can you mask some of that? Does that pressure still help you clean up if you've got Nick Bosa? Can that be enough for this Niner defense?
0: Well, I think part of it is we haven't seen in the preseason games, we haven't seen the defense that we're going to see against the Rams. We haven't seen Osa. We haven't seen much of Alfred Collins and C.J. West and Bosa and some of these guys that are still haven't seen Michael Williams. Like, I'm hopeful that once those guys start playing together and certainly get on the field in Melbourne, that pass rush is going to be a little more dangerous. And I did see some attacking corners tonight and secondary, and Bethune had the interception. I think this is going to be a more aggressive defense as opposed to keep everything in front of you. Don't give up a big play. Make the tackles in open space. And this is going to be a defense that let's fly downhill and make some plays. And I like that aggressiveness. But you're right. If they have a hard time putting pressure on the opposing quarterback without bringing blitzes, which we've seen some pressures from Raheem Morris in the preseason already, I think he's going to dial up a few more blitzes, whether it's secondary guys coming off the edge or guys coming up the middle. It's going to be a more attacking defense and get the ball out of the quarterback's hands. And that's where the secondary, if they're in position, there's going to be opportunities to make interceptions and make big plays. But hopefully they can figure out a way to get a pass rush with just four or maybe five. Once you start bringing six, you put your secondary at risk for that big play. And so that's where the strategy comes into play. How much do you risk giving up a big play in order to make one? And last year, the 49ers erred on the side of caution, and I think this year we're going to see more attacking defense. But it will be helpful to have that group. I'm excited to see what Osa can do in the middle, and what I'm very curious to see what Bosa can do. Is he anywhere close to healthy and 100%? If he is, I think this defense has a chance to be dangerous, and they were a good defense last year. They bent a lot. They gave up a lot of long drives, but they kept teams out of the end zone. I think this year we're going to see a team that attacks more, creates disruption for the opposing offense, and gets after it. And when you have an offense that has the potential to score as many points as the 49ers do, that defense, you get the ball back for an offensive unit a couple extra times through turnovers or takeaways or create a shorter field with a big stop or negative play, 49ers have a chance to win some games going away.
1: Todd, I'm going to give you four names here on the back end in terms of the defensive linemen. We were talking about it a little bit earlier, and only three can make the team. So you're going to get to pick your three of these four. Okoronkwo is one. On the edge, Sam Okwuanu, another edge who's been with the team for a couple of years, and then a couple interior guys, James Thompson Jr. and Bryson Eason, who have kind of been the story among young guys in camp. If only three of those four can make the squad, who's the odd man out?
0: I think it was the first name you mentioned.
1: Okoronkwo?
0: Yes, Okoronkwo.
1: Ogbo.
0: Yes, easier for you to say. I think the other guys have just shown up a little bit more throughout the preseason and have maybe a bigger upside. We've heard a lot about the strength, physical strength, bench press, like getting offensive linemen off their feet and off balance from some of those young defensive tackles, defensive linemen, both interior and exterior. That's kind of what they've lacked. Like, we saw it last year where there were just too many stalemates, up front where the Niners defensive line didn't necessarily get pushed back, but they weren't creating any movement or disruption at the point of attack. They just kind of, stalemate. And so getting young guys with some quick feet and that power, and I think that's what part of this 49ers defense needs is to create that push back. And that's what we saw again. I've pointed it out, but we saw it late last season. That's what teams were doing to the 49ers, pushing the offensive line back, giving Christian McCaffrey very little room to run between the tackles and getting right in Brock Purdy's face, in the A gaps. And the 49ers need to do that to the opposing teams. And with some young power and speed and quickness up front, I think that's the best way to do it. Sometimes you need that bull rush or a guy that can not just stand up an offensive lineman, but push him back. I think the three guys that you mentioned are capable of doing that.
2: Todd Husak joins us here. Niners win over the Las Vegas Raiders 18-12 in the preseason finale. Todd, they're going to play this game on another continent on a day that's different than the day that we're watching them here in America when they kick off 2 weeks from today. You've made this trip to Australia before to call a game. I've made the trip just for vacation reasons. In fact, earlier this year, the difference in the 49ers travel versus the Rams, man, do you have an opinion on this where the Niners are going to travel next Wednesday? They're going to fly. They'll be there 8 days. They'll leave 8 days before the game. The Rams are going to land the day before the game, play the game, and then take right back off and come home. Just your thoughts on the difference in philosophy between these two teams.
0: I think it's an incredible storyline that once we get closer to the game, we're not hearing much about it or reading much about it nationally. I think it's going to be a huge storyline once this game gets closer. And if one of the teams, if the Rams don't look physically ready to play, I think they're going to catch some heat for it. I think getting out there a full week, you let your body acclimate, you get on the time clock and your body adjusts. And I think the game, does the game kick off like at 10:30?
2: It'll be 10:30 a.m. local time, right, yeah.
0: Yeah, Melbourne time.
2: In Melbourne time, right.
0: That is early, yeah, that is early to kick off. And so I'm sure the 49ers are going to take their schedule and adjust to where the guys are up early, getting after it in the mornings, and they'll be ready to go. I will say it's probably a bigger advantage for the Rams in week two where, you know, it's just going to be a whirlwind. Those guys fly for 15 hours, get off the plane, play, fly back for 15 hours, and are back kind of on their normal schedule. Where that, it'll take a few days for the 49ers to adjust after being there for so long. So that's, I think that's the advantage for the Rams, but I don't think there's any question they're going to be at a disadvantage by being there for such a short period of time, being on a plane, and I know, I'm guessing they're, maybe they're taking two 747s, but they're going to have beds and workout equipment, and it's not a typical, they're not sitting coach on their flight.
2: Yeah, Stafford ain't riding coach, yeah.
0: Yeah, they will be physically, back, yeah. They'll have a pretty easy flight from that standpoint, but it's still sitting around in a crowded space for 15 hours. And so that's not easy to just, you get off the plane, you get a night's sleep, and you wake up and you play. That's a challenge. And so I think it's an advantage for the 49ers. And again, if the Rams look flat or run out of gas in the second half, that's a miss by the Rams staff. So I think it'll be fascinating to see how both teams adjust. I'm not a huge fan of playing these games over in different continents, like the Europe thing and the Australia thing. Like, it is such, yeah. I think it is a huge disadvantage for both teams in week two, having to go through that travel schedule. It's a novelty. I'm sure that the crowd will be amazing, sure. But fans in Australia don't care. Like, they just don't care. Much like people here don't care about cricket. Like, it doesn't register. So, it's cool. I'm sure the 49ers will have fun when they're there. But I think the 49ers, the NFL is just trying to grow their brand. I get it. It's all about money. I'm sure the players are not super appreciative of having to go through this travel schedule, just to play a game on a different continent and try to drum up some sales.
2: Yeah, it is fascinating stuff considering we will really watch the philosophies of two different organizations play out like in real time in a game. And it's my personal feeling that anytime you travel like that, it's not the first day that gets you, it's the second day. So the Rams might be okay when they land there feeling all right, but they wake up that day two, gotta play that game. That's when things really start to hit you and feel a little bit differently or feel different when you're overseas like that. So, Todd Husak will be a part of our pre and post game coverage all season long of 49er football, both here on KSFO 810 and our sister station, KNBR 104.5 and 680, the sports leader. Todd, we'll see you in a few weeks, man, at Levi's for the home opener. Week two against Miami. That'll be a lot of fun, man.
0: Love it. And a quick shout out to the Menlo Knights who open up their season against Carlmont on Saturday. And my son, starting middle linebacker, named team captain the other day.
2: Was, all right. Congratulations, cool dude.
1: Nice.
2: So, good deal. Very cool. Hell yeah, dude. Menlo Knights out there playing Fred Warner's position. We're pumped, dude. Go get him this weekend, man. Good luck, Todd.
0: Number 42, Ronnie Lott. Shout out to Ronnie Lott. So
2: he'll be
0: rocking number 42 this season. Love it.
2: All right, dude. Keep all the fingers, man. Enjoy the game, Todd.
0: He'll be safe. All right, guys.
2: All right, good deal. Great
1: cut
2: stuff.
1: It
2: the great Todd Husak. We love talking to Todd pre and post game all season long, right here on 49er football today on KSFO 810. Of course, all season long on the Sports Leader 104.5 and 680 on the AM dial. All right. We will take a quick break in just a minute, but I do have to tell you, because we talked just about protecting the quarterback, Keon White getting the sack, Ogbo getting the sack as well. We'll make that our protecting the quarterback. Do we not even have a read, Tim? Oh, it's just written in the rundown, huh? Well, then we won't make that our protecting the quarterback. Forget I said anything. We'll take a quick break. When we come on back, Adam Copeland, John Dickinson, more with you. We'll be with you until 10 o'clock tonight, following the 49er and Raider game to wrap up the preseason. The Niners win it 18-12 behind six Eddie Pinheiro field goals. More to come on this one, only here on
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2: Adam Copeland, John Dickinson with you. Niners winning week 3 of the preseason for a 2-1 record to wrap things up. 18-12 over the Las Vegas Raiders. A team they will see, by the way, later this year at Levi's Stadium. Always kind of funny, JD, with the way the preseason schedule works out. It sort of feels like it's like high school where like coaches are just calling it their buddies who they know and say, hey, you want to do a preseason game against each other? We can schedule this. This one will count. Cause like, it's one thing when it's all West Coast teams. You have AFC, NFC West. That's all fine and good. But when you're going to play the AFC West this year, heck, the Niners are going to go back to LA to take on the Chargers like they did last week.
1: No doubt, and I'm watching the Rams and the Chargers are playing right now. That's another one of these with the AFC West and the NFC West playing against each other, where the Rams are like the 49ers saying, hey, screw it. We want to play close games because they're going to have to go so far to play that first game. And I think in you know, other years, you'd see maybe that schedule get divvied up or changed up a little bit, and maybe there'd be a few farther preseason trips than have been the case this year, too. So it is a little bit unusual. Most years, you know, when they're not playing each other, it's usually the, you know, the Niners will play the Rams. The Niners will play the Chargers. They'll play the Raiders. For whatever reason, I think you're on to something. They like to match up with the Titans, with Saleh, and before that, you know, some members of the front office that had gone over to Tennessee. So they did a home and home with the Titans that goes way back. But yeah, it is a little unusual to see all of these teams on the West Coast playing each other now that are going to be playing each other again in the regular season.
2: JD, I want to ask you about the end of a preseason always warrants some conversation about players who are on the bubble. We get our draft crushes, we get our preseason crushes, guys who want to make the team. Do you have an I owe you an apology player for this preseason?
1: Oh man, I owe you an apology, player.
2: Yeah, like I'll tell you what. Do you know who mine is? I'll start us off. The guy who, and here's the thing, it's not a full on like I was dogging this guy or anything like that. It's that last season, entering the season, there was so much talk about Jordan Watkins, about what he was going to be capable of and how he might help unlock some things in this 49er offense. He had a great preseason game one. You and I watched it together at Levi Stadium last season, where he had a great like 19 or 20 yard grab over the middle, a couple of big catches for Mac Jones on an opening drive, and then he got a high ankle sprain and we like never heard from him again. And then I started hearing this preseason that things weren't going well for him in camp, and I'd heard some guys talk about it, or people who had been out there. And basically in every preseason game to this point, he showed up, and he was a guy that I thought coming into today's game was a lock to make the team. And I thought he laid a big block last week that had a great effect on a sincere McCormick run in the first half. He had a couple of big catches. Even today, only eight targets, only four catches, but he was involved out there. So I don't know much about the evaluation of a player and what the routes are and how the route running looked for him, but he's played a lot of these snaps with Adrian Martinez in the last 2 weeks. He's a guy who I think has I underestimated his ability considering what we heard last year, and I was excited about it, and then said, this guy's not even on the field. He can't get out there. He's got to stay healthy. And throughout the preseason, I think he's impressed, and he's made big plays, and I'm excited to see him on the 53, man.
1: Yeah, I've got an answer for you now, and it's Jacob Cowing for me, because that's a guy that I would have bet strongly at the beginning of camp, and even the last couple of years, because he's had so many different injury issues. I can't tell you the conversations that I've had, the number of conversations where I've said, oh yeah, I-roll, he's not making the team. He'll either wind up hurt or, you know, he's just not going to be among the top five or six, let alone be the guy that's, you know, going to be the punt returner for this team. So Cowing's probably the one, because I would have bet a large sum that he winds up not on the team. And I think similarly to Jordan Watkins, he is going to be on the team, and he's going to be on the team because he went out and he's earned it throughout the course of not only training camp, but through the preseason games. And, you know, it wasn't perfect last week, as Kyle Shanahan alluded to, with the ball that he lost in the lights, but then as the 83-yard touchdown, he's worked extremely hard to come back from multiple injuries and continue to give himself a shot now in his third season to make this team in a meaningful way. And so I just give him a lot of credit, because he's been somebody, I think, from day one. And I remember our buddy Guy Haberman, going back to his first year, 2 years ago, he said, hey, I like this guy. I think he's really talented. You know, saw him play in college, all of that. And I'm just like, I don't see it. And I've been telling Guy, I don't see it, basically for the last, for the last two and now three, this being the third, season, either because of injury or otherwise.
2: I think you've quoted that to me.
1: He'd be that guy. He'd be that guy.
2: Yeah. I think you've, told me that before about him. So Adam Copeland, John Dickinson with you. The 49ers win at 18-12 over the Las Vegas Raiders. We're with you until about 10 o'clock tonight. We got plenty more to get to. We'll take a quick break. When we come on back, I want to talk more about this element. Heading into Australia, knowing what we know now about the offensive line and what we know about the defensive line, JD, who carries more pressure on the 49ers? Which unit, OL or DL, heading into week one in Australia? We'll talk about that next. Adam Copeland and JD with you. The Niners over the Raiders.
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25: You hope so. I mean, those are things that, you know, we got to evaluate sooner than later. I mean, there's just guys that are going to be close, guys like Michael. I mean, guys like Kittle, who's taking a step back. Want to see how Bosa does in these practices and stuff. So there are guys who are healthy and doing good, but are they ready to get back and play right away? And that's why, you know, we have these mandatory 3 days off right now. But when we get back, we have those 2.5 days before we get on the plane. And those 2.5 days, we'll see our practice schedule. We'll at least get two big ones in, maybe a possible third. But I'm really curious to how it goes those 3 days before we go down there.
2: That's Kyle Shanahan there following the Niners' 18-12 win over the Las Vegas Raiders. JD, did he slip in there a setback for George Kittle, or was that a misspeak, or did I mishear that?
1: You didn't mishear it, and I thought the same and kind of wondered the same. Did he say setback or step back, making a step toward coming back. I wonder if he meant that toward he's making a step toward getting back as opposed to a step back. But I know it caught me when you know hearing it as it did you.
2: I'm sure that'll be something he has to answer for, talk about again, and clarify what it was that he meant in the next couple of days. Adam Copeland, John Dickinson with you as the Niners have beaten the Las Vegas Raiders in Las Vegas to wrap up the preseason. So sort of on the heels of what Kyle was talking about there, and I mentioned it before the break, JD, we've talked a lot about, like, which position do you feel better about now than at the start of training camp? And if I were to counter that question or reverse it and say, what do you feel worse about or more uncertain about? I think the response would probably be left guard to the individual position, but for position group and for all intensive, you know, execution purposes, I would say it's gotta be pass rush or defensive end. All that said, they do feel fairly deep on the defensive line, at least on paper, but they played this game on grass, JD. So when we line up to watch this game 2 weeks from today in Melbourne, Australia against the Rams, who's got more pressure on them entering that game? Is it the offensive line that's going up against who knows what kind of monsters, including Myles Garrett on the Rams D line, or is it this defensive line for the Niners that is going to have to try to put some pressure into the face of Matt Stafford?
1: I feel like it's the offensive line, and again, maybe we disagree on that, but for me, it's just the offensive line always. It seemingly has the most pressure among position groups just because the fan base is just they don't have a high opinion of it, you know, especially on the interior, right? Even guys that for the most part have been steady, at least in the coaching staff's eyes, and Brendel and Pooney and all of that. But left guard, center, right guard, even McKivitz, who's really become a pretty steady player, often is maligned when things are not going well. So it's a close one, but for me, even with Trent Williams, I feel like nobody really feels great about any of the other spots, even though Kyle Shanahan and company have been able to make that spot passable. I think, you know, there's enough talent, or at least young talent on the interior on the defensive side, where I think there's more optimism in that maybe it's not going to come together immediately on that side, but there's some young dudes who, you know, over the course of the season are going to start to make names for themselves, and that group will improve as a whole. Now, that being said, if Nick Bosa can't go and they can't rush the passer, then maybe it's going to be a completely different conversation right off the jump.
2: I think I agree with you, JD. If I were to look at the D-line, I would say that's, to me, more of their kryptonite, right? Like, that's, to me, where I would say, boy, if that thing is really bad, or it's at the level that it was last year in terms of creating pressure and, in turn, then getting interceptions and sacks and fumbles and whatnot, I just can't imagine, even with a somewhat more healthy bit of personnel, that they would be as productive or as not as productive as they were in 2025. For me, it's got to be the O-line. I'm with you because I think the O-line is what's going to make this offense go. It's all going to be about that push. It's all going to be about the holes that they can create for Christian McCaffrey. And if this team finds success, it's because the offense carries them. I don't look to the defense to be the strength of this team. I think that's still a couple of years away. I want to be surprised by the interior, but for me, it's really about what can the offense provide, and if the offense can carry them, and if Brock Purdy can take a step forward, and if they're as electric as what we think they're capable of being, like Todd Husak just talked about with us, then I think they'll be long for the playoffs. Adam Copeland and John Dickinson with you until about 10 o'clock tonight. The Niners have beaten the Las Vegas Raiders 18-12. We'll take a quick break. When we come on back, we'll get a little bit more on this one. I want to ask JD about which players he thinks could be difference makers for the Niners down the stretch. Because a lot of what's been made about this team is about the depth of this roster. Players that may not have meant a lot today that may mean something for them come November. We'll talk more about that. Adam Copeland, JD with the Niners over the Raiders, 18-12.
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34: 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I think he's short. And the 49ers storm the field. 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
2: Niners going to win over the Las Vegas Raiders 18-12 behind six made field goals, three of which were over 50 yards from Eddie Pinheiro. I was going to ask you about some of the young players in this team. I'll do that in just a minute, JD, probably in our next segment before we get out of here. Adam Copeland and John Dickinson with you. I want to ask you about Eddie Pinheiro really quick, just because we spent so much of last offseason coming into the season talking about Jake Moody, right, and about the kicking woes for the 49ers. For me, it's more about what we anticipate this offense this year is capable of with a kicker that Kyle Shanahan trusts like Eddie Pinheiro. I do think we've seen Kyle become more go for it on fourth down, like heavy in the last couple of years. But I also think that you can tell that there's a level of ease with Kyle with what he's going to attempt with Eddie Pinheiro relative to kickers. Well, I would just say relative to Jake Moody specifically over the last couple of years. This isn't something that he wants to have to deal with at all, but if he's going to regularly or with regularity be hitting kicks over 50 or 55, I'm tantalized by what Kyle Shanahan's going to be able to do in terms of point totals this year with this offense.
1: It just has the ability to add, I think, between 6 to 9 to maybe even 12 points per game to the 49ers total. It's significant. And look, Kyle Shanahan's offense is, you know, through the years, I know they were top 5 in the red zone last year. They struggled more so in 2024. But the ability to know that you can get to a certain point and you're going to get points put up on the board, I think that gives him a lot of confidence in the way that he can manage a game overall. When you just know you're going to get points, it helps you in those situations where you're trying to lap the other team by scoring late and then get the ball back. Like, it's just, it's a hell of a way to win on the margins when you have a kicker that you trust, not only to make some of the longer ones like you're talking about, but just know that if you get to about the 30, it's automatic at that point, and really beyond the 30, but the 30 and in is just going to be automatic points. It just, like, from a game management standpoint, it makes life so much easier on Kyle Shanahan. And what a relief. I mean, I go back to Vegas last year, in what was the second preseason game, and remember Jake Moody had the walk-off kick. And that Saturday afternoon, it was the one preseason game what we did together last year, the one away game. And it was all right. He's got it. It's all good. He found it with the walk off kick and the game winning kick. And then how long did that last? It lasted until week one when you thought, and we're up in Seattle, and you're thinking, oh my God, like, they're going to have to cut him. And they were fortunate that it didn't wind up costing them that game the way things went down up there.
2: The 49ers going to win behind Eddie Pinheiro's 6 made field goals today, 18-12 over the Las Vegas Raiders. We'll take a quick break. Adam Copeland, John Dickinson with you. When we come on back, which position, we've talked about it already, the QB spot we said could be the deepest for the 49ers. Which position is the deepest beyond quarterback? We'll do that next. Adam Copeland, JD, Niners over the Raiders, 18-12, and it's the end of the
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1: 35-yard try for Pinheiro. It's down. The kick is on the way. And
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2: I think I think that sound from a guy here said Eddie Pinheiro wins it for the 49ers. He did today, too. He got him in it. He brought him back. He tied the game, and then he won it 18-12. It was 10 field goals today for the Niners and the Las Vegas Raiders. JD, we talked early in the preseason. I think it was about what the deepest position was for these 49ers. Now that the preseason's over, you've gotten your chance to evaluate. What position is the deepest position group for the 49ers?
1: Whew, this is a tough one. It feels to me like it might be the running back position. Dare I say, with Christian McCaffrey, and you hope you're not going to have to use more than two running backs, if I had to pick another close second, it would be defensive tackle. So the interior, not pass rush or edge, but defensive tackle would be the other one in the conversation. But my goodness, I don't want to steal them all because I want to hear what you have to say about it. But I mean, linebacker, it seems like they've got a lot of talent as well. Got to see how all that shakes out. But call me crazy. I'm going running back. I'm going running back on August 27th.
2: I don't think you're crazy. I'm just not there yet because it's not totally proven to me. It's two guys we haven't seen enough of, but I'm like, yeah, what we've seen gives me hope, and it's sort of tantalizing for what it could be. I'm going to go off the board here, dude. I'm going to say, am I crazy to think that, like, interior defensive line might be really deep? I mean, if we're having debates about which guys you keep and there's four guys for three spots, is interior D-line potentially one of the deepest positions on the roster?
1: I think you're spot on, and it would be the other spot that I would go. The only reason I wouldn't go there is just because it's similar to your argument about the running back. It's just a lot of unknown.
2: It's not proven. Yeah, I just used it against myself.
1: They love Odighizuwa. You know, Alfred Collins is still, you know, growing into his own. C.J. West, Halton, Eason, Thompson. You know, Sebastian Valdez is still around there. Like, there's a lot of talent among the interior guys. Maybe on the edge, there's some more question marks. But it's for me, it is a similar debate as it relates to that. It's just there's a lot of talent,
2: yeah.
1: But we don't really know exactly how it's all going to be deployed yet.
2: Yeah, I'm with you. Mercifully, we gotta put the end, put an end to this preseason season. We gotta get out of here by a hard out here at the end of this hour. So we gotta take a quick break. When we come on back, we'll get you a call of the game before JD and I sign off for the end of the preseason. And 2 weeks from today, we get going on the Niners and the Rams to start 2026. When we come on back, the call of the game, Adam Copeland, John Dickinson with you. Niners beat the Raiders 18 to
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1: Fake the give, play fake over the middle of the field, and nearly deflected, it's intercepted. Deflected and intercepted and brought back to the 25 and down to the 23-yard line. So the 49ers, the hands drill working.
20: Tip drill.
1: The tip drill works perfectly. And picked off, and Tatum Bethune's got himself a pick.
2: Tatum Bethune's interception tonight. We'll make that the call of the game, sponsored by Modelo, the mark of a fighter. Thanks so much to Chips McCarthy, who ran our whole pre- and post-game and the game back at the station. Thanks to Tim Webb, our producer, Kyle Chung, sound editor, and Todd Husak for chiming in today. John,
1: play fake over the middle of the field, and nearly deflected. It's intercepted. Deflected and intercepted and brought back to the 25 and down to the 23-yard line. So the 49ers, the hands drill working.
20: Tip drill.
1: The tip drill works perfectly. And picked off, and Tatum Bethune's got himself a pick.
2: Tatum Bethune's interception tonight. We'll make that the call of the game, sponsored by Modelo, the mark of a fighter. Thanks so much to Chips McCarthy, who ran our whole pre- and post-game and the game back at the station. Thanks to Tim Webb, our producer, Kyle Chung, sound editor, and Todd Husak for chiming in today. John Dickinson and I will be back with you on week one of the NFL season, 2 weeks from

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Until then, the news continues. 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
7: Another ruling on mail-in voting. I'm Ted Lindner, Fox News. A federal judge Thursday evening halting, at least for now, attempts to implement President Trump's executive order limiting mail-in voting. The move stalled the directive for a second time about a week before the first mail-in ballots are due to be sent out for the approaching midterm elections in November. U.S. District Court Judge Indira Talwani placing a 14-day hold on the government implementing the order in a case that could be headed back to the Supreme Court. The High Court Monday overturned an earlier ruling of hers that had blocked the order from taking effect. Jury deliberation is going to continue into another day in Lindsey Clancy's Massachusetts triple murder trial.
8: A jury of 9 women and 3 men will determine Lindsey Clancy's fate after 22 days of emotional witness testimony. The 36-year-old who killed her 3 young kids, ages 5, 3, and 8 months in 2023, has pleaded not guilty to 3 counts of first-degree murder. Clancy, who did not testify in her defense, admits to strangling the children before throwing herself from a second-floor window in a suicide attempt. But the defense argues she was experiencing postpartum psychosis and should not be held criminally responsible. Her attorney telling the court she lived for her kids. Prosecutors allege the killings were premeditated, calling Clancy a functioning mom who knew right and wrong. Kristen Goodwin, Fox News.
7: Clancy faces life in prison if convicted of first-degree murder. President Trump continues to insist that the Strait of Hormuz is open as the conflict with Iran continues to drag on.
9: The Strait is open. We're taking a lot of boats. Millions and millions of barrels of oil are coming out of the Strait every day. Other countries recognize that. Every once in a while, they shoot some, they put some shots at.
7: Before the conflict, about 20% of the world's oil passed through the busy waterway. 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
17: So that she could go through that process. The last days of this trial were very, very revealing as the prosecution brought forth one expert witness after another saying, no, she was in her right mind. No, that's not true. No, we don't buy it. So it's getting very interesting. So they actually had closing arguments that went very quickly this morning. And again, we're on verdict watch. I don't know what to expect personally in terms of how fast the jury's going to come back with a verdict. First degree murder is what the prosecution is looking for. They could go to a lesser charge and they could go with the insanity defense that the defense has been pushing in this case. What this case really has now come down to is Lindsay Clancy. It's about her state of mind. And I don't know how the jury's going to deal with it. I'm not confident in any way, shape, manner or form how this is going to come back. I just don't know. But anyway, let me play for you Kevin Reddington, who is Lindsay Clancy's attorney, saying the prosecution has ripped the soul out of this girl. What about the soul of the 3 children? I was just wondering as I heard this.
18: I told you in the opening statement that this is a prosecution that has ripped the soul out of this girl. This is what they had. This is their family. How does this turn into this? How? Because of the damn medicine and the lousy medical care that she got. You can troop as many paid experts as you want to come in here and tell the jury, oh, well, she didn't say that she heard voices inside her head. She said she heard voices from outside her head. She said she was making chicken McNuggets. There was a bowl on the sofa. She wasn't making chicken McNuggets. She said something. As I think and I muse and I try real hard to tell you what my opinion is, that this woman was acting in her right mind when these children were killed.
17: Now, that's not the only thing that we heard. And again, the lead up to today's jury instructions leading into now deliberations. But we also have Jennifer Sprague, who is the assistant DA, saying that Lindsay Clancy's actions showed what they describe as deliberate choices. And she was in full control while killing. She strangled and admitted to strangling all 3 of her children after purposely sending her husband out to the store.
19: And the order also shows a rationality, the order she killed them in. Because Cora and Dawson are older. If she had tried to strangle one in front of the other, they would have known this is bad. And they would have tried to intervene or run and hide. And she had a very limited time. She didn't have time to try to find a child who ran off and hid. So taking Dawson first and moving him to a separate room, having Cora stay with Kellen, and having Dawson go in another room, that's rational. That makes sense. That's ordered thinking. And we didn't show you that post that she made about Dawson being a handful and not being compliant to show she was a bad mom. We showed it to you because it proves she knew that he was a handful. She knew that he was less likely to be compliant, to just go along. She knew that he might struggle. And so it made sense rationally to remove him and separate him first and kill him first. And she brought him into that room, into the office, and closed the door. And she wrapped that band around his little neck. and she squeezed until he was unconscious. As the blood's pooling in his face and causing those blood vessels to burst, causing him pain and panic and confusion. And defense calls Dr. La Posada to say, no, it wasn't 20 or 30 seconds. It was only 5 or 10 seconds that until he went unconscious. I'm sorry, how many seconds is it okay for them to have been in pain and panic and confusion? How about it wasn't okay for 1 second for any of those children to feel that?
17: All right, joining us now to weigh in on this, as we are on official jury watch, is our friend Greg Jarrett, Fox News legal analyst, New York Times best-selling author, and Paul Morrow, formerly ran counterterrorism operations for the NYPD intelligence, Fox News contributor. Guys, welcome both of you back to the program. Glad to have you both. Look, Greg, you're the expert. I'm not. If we get a quick verdict, I would imagine it's not going to be guilty like it usually is with a quick verdict, but I don't think this is going to be quick.
20: Yeah, you know, there's no way to tell. But I will say, having watched the closing arguments today, they were good on both sides. And understand, the closing arguments is storytelling. And in a close case like this one, it can make a critical difference in whether the verdict is guilty or not criminally responsible. And today, the contrast really struck me. It could not have been more stark. I mean, the defense put shoddy doctors and wretched healthcare system on trial, placing the blame squarely on them for Clancy's violent actions. And one of the more dramatic moments came when Kevin Reddington, the defense attorney, held up a chart right in front of the jury, and one by one he read off the 13 different psychiatric drugs that his client was dosed with and the 19 other meds she was prescribed. You know, it was a cocktail of medical insanity that drove Clancy off a cliff, or at least that's what Reddington was conveying. So the defense has portrayed the healthcare system as the villain, Clancy is their victim. And look, that's a powerful narrative. The prosecution was equally powerful. They reversed it. And they reminded jurors that the only true victims here are the three innocent children, strangled deliberately, murdered methodically by their mother, the one person who was supposed to protect them. And the lead prosecutor really scoffed at the idea that bad health care was to blame, and for the first time offered a motive that Clancy wanted to end her misery over the burdens of being a mother and caring for three young children. She was depressed and exhausted. The only way to end her misery was to end the life of those kids, the source of her unhappiness and a burden she just didn't want any longer. So, you know, both sides, exemplary closing arguments. I wouldn't want to be a juror in this case. I don't think we'll get a quick verdict.
17: I don't think so either. What shocked some people, it didn't shock us because we discussed this before I get to Paul and his take, is that the judge in this case will allow jurors to convict Clancy on manslaughter rather than murder if they so choose. And, you know, a lot of people online are like, how can you actually, you know, by strangling your three kids, how can that be conceived as manslaughter? By doing so, and maybe this is just my read, my interpretation, Greg, I want your legal analysis. My read on that is the judge is basically throwing a lifeline down the middle to the jury so that they can thread the needle, because he assumes that some people won't be willing to convict on a first degree murder charge, which would carry a mandatory life sentence in prison without the possibility of parole.
20: You took the words right out of my mouth. You could have been Clarence Darrow in another life.
17: Nice try, but I don't believe that for a minute, but go ahead.
20: But look.
17: And he's also laid on the table, not criminally responsible, which is the insanity defense.
20: Right, of course. So, you know, you've got guilty or not guilty, but reason of insanity. They call it different, you know, not criminally responsible in Massachusetts. But then he threw out, and you and I were talking about this last night. It was unclear to me. But now it's clear today that he's giving them a third option, which is manslaughter. In this case, you know, under Massachusetts law, you know, it's an unintentional killing. Well, the facts don't support that. It was clearly an intentional killing. Was she in her right mind when she did it? That's a different issue. And so even though the facts don't support the manslaughter, the judge threw it out there as, just as you say, Sean, a lifeline, a potential compromise if the jurors are deadlocked.
17: All right, let me bring in Paul Morrow. Paul, I mean, all your years, I mean, you were great at your job. You ran the counterterrorism operations for NYPD, their intelligence operation. And you've seen a lot of crimes, a lot of horrific crimes over the years. What's your take on all of this? And you heard Greg's analysis. You heard the judge's ruling in this case and jury instructions, et cetera. Where do you see this going and what do you think?
1: Well, first of all, as an attorney, I have to agree wholeheartedly with Greg that the manslaughter charge here was a lifeline to the jury. I think the judge's reasoning here to make it conform with the facts would be, once again, this almost metaphysical endeavor of the jurors to look into Lindsey Clancy's mind at that date and time and somehow or other try to interpolate from that the idea that, yeah, she did do it, which she admits, but somehow or other her mental defect caused her not to believe that this would result in the children's death.
17: All right, quick break. More with Greg Jarrett, more with Paul Morrow. We are officially on Verdict Watch in the Lindsey Clancy case. More of our coverage continues. Your calls and comments coming up, 800-941-SEAN. And also, if the jury does not come back with a verdict today, Ennis Cantor Freedom will join us.
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17: The jury is going to be divided, and so he's giving them the options he feels would be necessary to make a fair and just decision.
1: Agreed. Absolutely agree. He knows that this is going to be a very contentious thing. You're trying to interpret experts, and as I said, you are trying to do something metaphysical. And in Massachusetts, under Massachusetts law, because the burden remains, which is unusual, remains with the state, which the defense referenced heavily in their closing arguments, the state has to demonstrate that she was sane, as opposed to the reverse, which is normally what it is. So he knows exactly what you just said. This is going to be difficult. It's going to be contentious, and he's trying to offer them an off-ramp. But on the other hand, he can't just conjure one. He can't just say something like, and if you guys are deadlocked, you can consider robbery. It has to be based somehow or other on some theory of law. And so that's why I think what he was doing was giving them a way to say, essentially, she was so incapable of understanding that what she was doing, we can settle on this third and lesser crime. But it's even a bigger reach than what's already on the table, which is the murder one and the murder two. Look, I've been saying all along since the beginning of this thing, once we got into the battle of the experts, that the closing arguments here were going to be more dispositive than you normally have in a criminal trial, because the massive evidence can cut both ways, again, because it's so esoteric what we're trying to do here. And what was going to be so important was going to be the narrative that either of the attorneys concretizes in the minds of the jurors as they go away. And in one sense, Massachusetts has a little bit of an edge here because they go last. And in this case, I felt they actually did a better job. I think Reddington would have been served by giving up the closing argument to somebody else. He didn't seem that sharp, struck me as weary, a little bit rambling, and he stuck to this narrative that it's the fault of the medical system. Now, that might...
17: Listen, let me ask you, Paul, I don't mean to interrupt you. My apologies across the board here. Is there any way you guys can hang on for a few more minutes? Because, I mean, this case has just captured the attention of the nation, and there's too many intricacies in this case, and I don't want to stop your analysis just because we're on a hard break. Can you guys stay over for a couple more minutes?
5: Sure.
17: All right, I appreciate it. First, I want to tell you about, you spend all this time in your life, your child is born, you videotape it, you take pictures, the baby's first steps, you videotape it, you take pictures, you know, all of this stuff. And here's the sad part for many, many people. Where are all of those VHS tapes? Where are those camcorder tapes? Where are those film reels? Where are those photos? Where are those negatives? The odds are pretty high that it's somewhere stored in an attic, a closet, a basement, or a garage somewhere. And, you know, they're disintegrating memories, family memories that should be cherished and shared on a daily basis. Well, our friends at Legacy Box, they've been doing this over a decade. They will preserve in perpetuity all of these great family memories, which has a couple of benefits. Number one, imagine you find videotapes of people that you loved, you cared the most about in life that have passed on, and you get to see video of them and hear from them again. How touching is that? 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More with Greg Jarrett, more with Paul Morrow. Your call's coming up. And Ennis Cantor Freedom, but we are on official verdict watch in the Lindsey Clancy case, and we're going to stay with this throughout the day.
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0: 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Sean Hannity and the breaking news you might have missed today. It's Sean's insider information. Hannity is on right now.
1: All right, 25 till the top of the hour. 800-941-SEAN is our number if you want to be a part of the program. Health, wellness, fitness, nutrition, longevity. It's all top of mind for every American. But in reality, aren't we all kind of making a lot of guesses? We're trying to take advice from this person, this ad, that ad. Okay, you're guessing. You know, Linda never understood that kale kind of just sits in her gut and is rotting away and was not the best thing for her. And that's where the science of biome comes in. What do I mean by that? Why do some foods, when you eat them, you know, you need a nap? I'm so tired, or you feel bloated, or you have brain fog. Usually it means your body is trying to send you a direct message. Your fingerprint remains the same throughout your lifetime. Your DNA, same thing. But your RNA can tell you what's happening in your body at any given moment of time, and that's the science of biome. 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They use advanced RNA technology. 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And then from there, Viome will create a personalized food supplement plan designed specifically for your body. 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I'm just saying, now that she eats more red meat and got rid of kale, which is rotting in her gut. 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Am I overstating that fact?
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1: 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And you stop guessing and you start knowing. So again, you know, we are officially on verdict watch in the Lindsey Clancy case. I did not expect the jury to have this case until tomorrow. It's now in the hands of the jury because today was supposed to be closing arguments, jury instructions, and then I figured they'd come back tomorrow and they'd begin deliberations. No, it happened much faster, way faster than I anticipated. But with all that said, there are key developments in this, not the least of which, and this was a kind of a shock to some people. It wasn't a shock to me. It wasn't a shock to Greg Jarrett, who's with us, and Paul Morrow. We'll bring them back in a second, is the judge literally said to the jury during instructions that he will allow the jurors to convict Clancy on manslaughter and also second-degree murder. But then, you know, the possibilities did exist in the beginning of first degree murder. That conviction would carry a mandatory sentence of life in prison without any possibility of parole. Of course, she sent her husband out of the house and then, you know, one by one strangled all three of her children, which to me indicates some level of premeditation, at least in my mind. It's going to be a more complicated case because there was a sworn testimony about 13 different psychiatric drugs that were given by different doctors. Interactions between the drugs can be a real factor. And then the issue of postpartum psychosis, which is real. However, the prosecution was able to rebut a lot of that and said she knew exactly what she was doing. This was all premeditated. So anyway, we continue with two friends of the program, Greg Jarrett, Fox News legal analyst, New York Times bestselling author. Paul Morrow formerly ran the counterterrorism operations for the NYPD intelligence, also a Fox News contributor. Paul, I didn't mean to interrupt you. We just ran out of time. I want you to pick up your analysis here. You've seen and you have seen a lot in your life in terms of crimes. And this becomes a lot more complicated considering the circumstances and the way that the defense has presented this to the jury. So I really don't have any clue how this is going to turn out. My guess is they go for the lesser charges.
3: Oh, interesting. I don't know that they'll go for the manslaughter charge. It does feel to me like something the judge gave them as a safety valve. But I do think that the murder two being on the table. The prosecution did something very clever in their closing arguments. Aside from rebutting much of what Kevin Reddington, the defense attorney, said, at one point, Jennifer Sprague said, in describing how the children were killed, which was smart alone, she put the focus back on the kids. She talked about the 30 seconds it would likely to have taken, at least, for the children to lose consciousness. She talked about the fact that the exercise bands were not knotted, and therefore it would take longer. But then she said, that is extreme atrocity. Now, that's the murder one charge. That's the requirement for the murder one charge. If you get in their heads that the possibility of the murder one charge is real, then the default compromise becomes murder two. And so she was trying to elevate their thinking in that sense. I thought the prosecution did a better job of making concrete what occurred here, because as Greg knows, they tell you in law school and they tell you when you're trying cases, fact win cases. And I felt that the prosecution's closing was more factual.
1: Especially the expert witnesses they had in rebuttal, I thought was very, very powerful, because they just decimated the defense's arguments and said, absolutely not true. Greg, let's get your take on it.
4: Yeah, the two psychiatric experts in rebuttal basically said to the jury, this woman over here, Lindsay Clancy, she's trying to con you. And they pointed to actions that showed elaborate planning and premeditation, that she knew what she was doing. Killing your children was done so elaborately and methodically. There must have been criminal intent, the kind of criminal intent for first-degree murder. You know, reading jurors is like reading tea leaves. And having said that, there was a moment today during the closing arguments, the prosecutor was reminding jurors of the precious lives that were taken so violently and callously that one of the female jurors started wiping tears from her eyes. Now, you know, the prosecutor said, don't forget the children. They were coldly and cruelly strangled by their mother. Clancy discarded her kids on the basement floor like broken toys because she was done playing the game of caring for them. And you know to a moral certainty that she is guilty. It was truly one of the more powerful closing arguments by a prosecutor I've ever seen. And, you know, it may have won the day.
1: And I would argue on the other side of it, I thought the defense made a powerful closing argument. Even though I thought the momentum had clearly shifted to the prosecution in the lead up to closing today by laying out all of the psychiatric drugs she was on. Paul, I'm going to give you the last word on this part. Then I'm going to do something horrible to both of you.
3: Well, what I would say is that, yeah, the defense was effective, referenced all the medications that she was on. But I felt that they might have done a better job on getting out ahead of what they had to know that the prosecution was going to come back with in their closing argument, which was she was only on two or three at the time of. And she was, in fact, a nurse who was aware of how she would have had to have taken better charge of her own care as she essentially doctor shopped. That was the implication of what the prosecution was saying on that point. And again, they get to speak last, a break they get in Massachusetts.
1: Well, that's an important point, too. Doctor shopping is a real thing, and people go to one doctor. They get for example, if they're addicted to pain medication, anxiety medication, I don't know, sleep medication, people get addicted very easily to any of these drugs, and a lot of them scare the hell out of me personally. I've never taken a pain pill in my life short of Excedrin or Advil, and I will tell you that is very real. And there might have been possibly an addiction component here that nobody really talked a lot about.
3: Yeah. And, you know, there is this canard that she was on 30 different medications. Not accurate. It was 13. She had 30 different prescriptions that she apparently wasn't keeping very good track of. I think that they brought out a couple of facts. The idea that when she woke up in the hospital, she said she was horrified and asked about a lawyer. What that argues is that she was thinking cogently at that point. And the prosecution nailed this down in closing, which was, we'd believe she was psychotic and hearing voices on the day that she did what she did. Then she was cogent enough in the hospital upon waking up to ask about a lawyer and to say she was horrified. And then she tells the chaplain weeks later that her kids are safe in heaven. This psychosis seems to arrive quite punctually, and it can't be the excuse every time she's challenged. And I felt like, again, the facts favored the prosecution in closing, but the defense did a very good job of doing something we all know, which is frustration with the medical industry.
1: Greg, I'll give you your final thought. This is where I'm not going to be a friend to either one of you, and you have every right to punch me in the face, both of you, when you see me the next time. How is this going to end? Greg, I'm going to give you the hard question first.
4: I knew it was coming. Because you,
1: because you're a jerk, Hannity, and we've been friends for a long time.
4: Yeah, well, we have. And as I said before, I ain't.
1: By the way, it's an impossible question in a lot of ways, and I will join the two of you and give you my take.
4: You know, either way it goes will not surprise me because both sides presented a compelling, persuasive.
1: All right, now it sounds like I'm interviewing a DSA candidate that doesn't want to answer if they support defunding the police, and I keep asking over and over again. I agree with that analysis. Nothing will surprise me here, but how does it end?
4: Can't tell you. It's a big question mark. It is such a close case. But Paul is smarter than I am, so Paul, go ahead.
1: That's a nice way to pass the buck. Now Paul's going to hate both of us. Paul, what do you think?
3: Yeah, maybe I should punch Greg. I would never punch you, Sean. My understanding is you're an expert martial artist. All right, look.
1: You would regret it, but I couldn't hit a friend, so you're lucky in that respect.
3: I've heard that. So, all right, look, I have resisted making any kind of prediction because I don't want to influence anything, but now that it's gone to the jury and you're putting me on the spot, I'm going to go with hung jury. I'm going to say we're going to be deliberating for a while, and I think they hang.
1: All right, I'm going to tell you it's going to be a compromise verdict. They're going to take the lifeline the judge drew with them. In other words, the lesser charge of either second-degree murder or manslaughter. If I had to guess out of the two, I would predict manslaughter. I don't think the jury's going to come back with not criminally responsible. I don't believe the insanity defense works here in full because of a lot of the facts you guys both brought out here. Guys, thanks for staying. I really appreciate it. I know you gave up a lot of your time today. Thank you both. Paul Morrow and Greg Jarrett. All right, quick break, right back. We'll continue. The jury now has convened for the day, which means they will begin deliberations again tomorrow. So when we come back, Enes Kanter, Freedom will weigh in. We have new developments in the WNBA controversy as well. Enes Kanter, Freedom says he is eligible still to be part of the draft in 2027. Will join us with his take. He's been banned from the Chicago Sky Stadium. He was kicked out after being yelled at by one of the Chicago players. We'll get to him. 800-941-SEAN if you want to be a part of the program.
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6: All right, let's get to some calls. Jan is in North Carolina. Hey, Jan, how are you? Is there anything more beautiful than the mountains in North Carolina? Wow, so stunning. I've been there.
7: Absolutely nothing, but I'm more towards the beach, Sean.
6: I'm a beach person, too. That's why I'm living in my free state of Florida. I wouldn't change it for a second.
7: I know. I'm a halfback, you know? Florida's too. Yeah. I'm halfway back.
6: Hey, what's going on?
7: I had one point, or kind of a comment, I guess. I was watching the Nick Shirley protest in California, you know, on that Stop Nick Shirley Act. And my situation with watching that is Antifa came in. These people, Antifa people, even the ones he interviewed, all had masks on. If they're so proud of what they're doing and think they're so right, why are they wearing masks? Only bank robbers wear masks. If you're ashamed of what you're doing, you're going to cover your face so nobody knows who you are. Does that make sense?
6: Yeah, I totally agree. Look, I have a real problem with these masks. However, I mean, look what they did out in California and they've been doing in other places. They don't want ICE agents, people who have been doxxed and threatened and attacked and attempts on their lives. And I mean, they have been harassed at a level we've never seen before. I think they should be able to conceal their identity. I think any police officer, law enforcement agent should be able to conceal their identity, especially in light of where we are with defund, dismantle, no ICE, open borders, and everything in between. So I think it's absolutely insane. Anyway, I got to run, Jan. I do appreciate your call. Glad you're out there. The jury now has convened for the day, which means they will begin deliberations again tomorrow. So when we come back, Enes Kanter, Freedom will weigh in. We have new developments in the WNBA controversy as well. Look, our friends at Sig Sauer, they are celebrating 250 years of freedom with an exciting summer promotion. Now, when you buy any new P365 pistol, you will get, and this is an amazing gift, a free Sig Sauer everyday carry flashlight. I have it every day with me. This is one of the very best carry flashlights that you can buy. And right now, when you buy the number one concealed carry pistol in the U.S. today, you will get that for free. Now, just so you know, the Sig Sauer P365, that's kind of my everyday carry. It is the number one best-selling concealed carry pistol in America. And I also have the M17, which is the official sidearm of every branch of our military. But look, more than... You know, they're the number one Sig Sauer is manufacturer in the live free or die state of New Hampshire. And about half their workforce is former military. And they're constantly innovating. They're on the forefront of innovation. Anyway, on this show, we're Sig Sauer family. Sweet baby James and I have several Sig Sauer firearms. Linda owns the P365 Rose Special Edition as part of a online Rose Special Edition club. Whatever the hell that means. And she says, I can't be a member. I'm a P365 owner. Why can't I be a member of your club?
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5: Flash flood deaths continuing to rise. I'm Sue Guzman, Fox News. The death toll has now jumped to 469 in Nepal, and more than 1,400 are still missing after a wall of water and mud swept through communities along the Nepal-Tibet border.
6: Rescuers are reportedly finding bodies hundreds of miles downstream. More and more shocking video is coming in showing that wall of water sweeping away structures like bridges and obliterating entire villages and industrial sites. The landslide and flood seems to have been triggered by a glacier that collapsed. People had seconds to run. It's a tough task for rescuers. So many roads are buried. Heavy machinery digs through layers of mud and rubble. And there's actually the threat of more flooding. Nepal and China warned that newly formed lakes on either side of the border are rising and they could also burst.
5: Fox's Matt Finn, several dozen Americans said to be among the 1,400 still missing. The Trump administration's planned restrictions on mail-in ballots for the midterms is once again on hold.
7: For the second time, a federal judge in Massachusetts has blocked President Trump's executive order designed to limit mail-in voting. In a ruling Thursday night, Judge Indira Talwani established a 14-day hold on that executive order. Monday, the Supreme Court had lifted her original hold, determining the legal challenges filed against the executive order had been done so prematurely before the order's rules were established. The Postal Service now says it won't deliver mail-in ballots unless, as the executive order dictates, states provide a list of voters who should receive them and format the envelopes a certain way. In her latest ruling, Judge Talwani wrote, there's not enough time before the midterms to implement the changes the administration is seeking. Kevin Uresky, Fox News.
5: Tropical storms Karina and Lowell have formed in the Pacific Ocean and tropical storm Dolly in the Atlantic now. 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

0: 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More behind-the-scenes information on breaking news and more bold, inspired solutions for America. 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
1: All right, news roundup, information overload hour. Toll-free, our telephone number is 800-941-SHAWN if you want to be a part of the program. You know, this whole issue, and again, fascinating developments, the jury now, and I didn't expect this today, as we've been telling you all day, the jury now, has in their hands, we're officially on verdict watch as it relates to the Lindsey Clancy trial. But I'm just going to shift gears because there's so much other news out there that is pretty fascinating. You know, all of this stuff with the WNBA, first it started with the treatment of Caitlin Clark. And there is a certain initiation part of this that begins when somebody enters a new league. It's kind of baptism by fire. Hey, welcome to the big leagues. And there are flagrant fouls. They get a little roughed up, because you're not a college player anymore. And we don't really care that you were the number one scoring collegiate college women's basketball player in history. We don't care about any of that. And so there was a certain amount of that, but she's not in her rookie year anymore. She is now a seasoned veteran in the WNBA, one of the greatest shooters in basketball that I've ever seen in my life. She's phenomenal, amazing player. And then the issue of Sophie Cunningham came up. And then, of course, the WNBA can't decide what the W stands for, which means women. They can't define what a woman is. Then you have this whole issue, Enes Kanter Freedom, other men that were former NBA players saying, good, I'll be eligible for the draft. If you're going to say, you know, trans people count and all your coaches are going to have trans people count shirts on and you're going to harass the hell out of Sophie Cunningham, then we feel that, okay, you got to be challenged on your ridiculous position. Then you have this other sidebar, which is Clay Travis offering $10 million for the WNBA championship team from last year, Vegas, to play the high school team, not high school all-stars, the high school team of his picking. And of course you hear crickets. That $10 million would cover the championship Vegas team's entire player salary, which is currently $7 million and give $3 million to the owners, and it would raise money for charity. And now he has upped the ante. He did this on my podcast, hanging out with me, Sean Hannity. You can download it, take a look at it in your spare time. And he said, you know what? They didn't give me a response to my challenge, my offer to give them $10 million. And now I'm going to take it a step further. I will pick an eighth grade young men, I guess boys, basketball team to play last year's championship WNBA team. And if you win, I'll give you $10 million. It's not a bet. Like if they lose, they got to pay him $10 million. That's not what the offer is. And of course, still as of today coming on the air, crickets from the WNBA because they are probably deathly afraid of this because of that eighth grade boys basketball team beat the WNBA championship team of last year. That would be enormously embarrassing. Wouldn't be too cool for them. But just let's go back to the beginning. This is what Sophie Cunningham had to say.
2: And you talked about wanting to protect young girls who shouldn't have to go against biological men. Just can you expand your viewpoint on that?
3: I mean, I think I said what I said. I think it's kind of common sense. And I think I'll always believe in that. I think it's really important to protect children. And that's little girls who are also involved in that category. And so I stand on what I said. And I always believe that.
1: Now, Sir Charles Barkley weighed in on the WNBA controversy, and he said that Adam Silver, Kathy Engelbert should come out and say no to transgender people, that they're not going to play in the W. W should mean something, NBA. And if you don't like it, kick rocks. Here's what he said.
4: Adam should come out and Kathy. I like both of them a lot. Women can all, there's no transgender people going to play in the WNBA. If you don't like it, kick rocks. We're not going to discuss it anymore. The WNBA is for women. And listen, this is the last time we're going to discuss it. We're not going to turn it over to the fools on the internet. We're not going to turn it over to Congress and things like the WNBA is for women only. Period.
1: Period. And he also stated something we've been saying. That even though people like Caitlin Clark and Sophie Cunningham are drawing a ton of new fans to the WNBA, which benefits everybody in the WNBA because a rising tide lifts all boats. And that means more attendance. More attendance means more money for the players that will be available. And he points out, yeah, they just hated these two. Listen.
4: Those girls do not like Caitlin Clark or Sophie Cunningham. There's something going on there. Because most of the time, when you see something, it has something to do with Caitlin or Sophie. I think those other women in the WNBA don't like them.
1: Okay, sports is a business. And if you have star players, I don't care if it's Michael Jordan, Magic Johnson, Larry Bird, whoever the star player is, star players attract a lot of attention and draw people into arenas, which means more money for the teams and for the league that would be available to play players more money. They don't get paid a lot in the WNBA, to be honest, and it's just unbelievable. It got so bad, there were dueling protests outside the WNBA game at the Barclays Center in Brooklyn this past Saturday.
5: Trans lives matter! Trans lives matter! Trans lives matter! Trans lives matter! Let women speak! Let women speak! Let women speak!
1: Now, this has taken on a whole new life after what happened this past weekend. And so Enes Kanter should make a point. He said to me on TV last night, he'll join us in a second, said, I'm a fan of the WNBA. I said, are you going to sue? He goes, I don't want to hurt the league. I'm a fan of the league. But he's also a fan of Sophie Cunningham and her courageous stand. Anyway, so he's at the game cheering on Sophie Cunningham, who apparently is a friend of his. And as a result, we end up with the Chicago Sky player, a woman by the name of Natasha Cloud, you know, turns from the court, approaches the seat, yelling and cursing, saying, you're not going to get to sleep with her, using a lot of F-bombs, according to Enes, who'll join us in a second. And now, the WNBA does have rules, and the rules are very clear. Any verbal altercation with a fan is treated as conduct detrimental to the game. Enes Kanter Freedom is with us. I was pretty impressed with what you said last night. You really don't want to go forward and hurt the league. You're a fan of the WNBA. I want to establish that first.
6: Oh, of course. I mean, listen, I think those, females work so hard, right? And they, every day, you know, they hurt sometimes, you know, they go in and out every night. They work so hard to get to that point. I don't want to hurt the league. I don't want to go out there and just bring a lawsuit, which I will probably, I don't want to say probably, I'm definitely going to win because it's a discrimination if they don't change the rules and if they don't select me. So I don't want to hurt the league because they're losing $50 million every year already. So I really want to, sit down with actually Kathy Engelbert and try to understand her point. You know, I have no problem with, I'm not a difficult person to deal with. You know, I'm a peacemaker. I'm not a troublemaker. So if she has enough courage, just sit down with me, have a conversation, and then explain to me what's going on so I can have a better understanding of where she's coming from.
1: Let's talk about what happened with this player, Natasha Cloud, when you were at the game the other night cheering on your friend, and you said Sophie's a friend of yours, Sophie Cunningham.
6: Mm-hmm. So let me talk about it last night. You know, at the end of the third quarter, they put Sophie Cunningham in, and she shot a three, and I literally put my hands up in the air to celebrate it. The next position, Natasha came back and said, she's not going to sleep with you. I remember, I turned around to my manager. I'm like, did she really said that? And the next position, she came back, and I was like, I'm not trying to sleep with her. I'm just here to support my friend and protect women. And obviously, she started to bark at me. She was dropping a lot of F-bombs, which is very sad because she's loved by the Chicago fans, and I'm sure she had a lot of young fans and kids on the stands idolizing her. So she definitely needs to check herself because, I mean, she's an idol in Chicago, and she needs to act better for sure.
1: Now, I wasn't there, but I'm looking at the WNBA and what their, you know, rules are, and they have rules of conduct for players. And I watched the videotape, but I wasn't there, and you were the one that was there. I saw you staying in your position,
6: right,
1: not making any moves towards the court or towards any player. And that all of a sudden she clearly was moving towards you, clearly saying things. You're saying she was dropping F-bombs and she's not going to sleep with you, whatever she was saying. Clearly that's a violation, as you pointed out, of their own code of conduct for their players, isn't it?
6: So I played basketball 11 years in the NBA, and every before the season, right, we had the NBA security meeting, and they were explaining to us the rules of the fans. So the fans are not allowed to touch a player, or they're not allowed to cross baseline or the sideline. As soon as they do, you can throw them out of the game without a warning. So I remember, you know, when she was barking at me, she started to walk towards me. I simply got out, put my hands in the air, and I softly said, I'm here to protect women. And she was dropping F bombs. And the thing is, I did not get any kind of warning. And I want to make this very clear, because I did listen to the owner's, comment. Apparently now standing up for women puts you on the same threat level as an active shooter. Like, who is this PR guy, right? For him to come out and make a comment about, you know, my actions equal to holding a gun, like, what is wrong with him? So definitely we are looking to bring a lawsuit, because what they did is unacceptable.
1: Well, you know, and it's not like, you know, other people in the WNBA have not come out hard against poor Sophie. I mean, you have this Lynx coach, for example, supporting trans kids, and trans kids belong and all this stuff. And Sophie is taking a lot of verbal abuse from fans. But you had a code of conduct. You had to abide by it as a fan. I did not see in any way that you violated it. People, you know, wear T-shirts like the coach of the Minnesota Lynx and other coaches. And okay, so they're making a statement. You had on your T-shirt a definition of a woman. But according to the WNBA fan code of conduct, you should be issued a warning for any alleged violation before you're forced to leave the game. Not only were you not issued a warning, you've been banned now for life. When I asked you if you would sue last night, you said you don't want to hurt the league. What about suing the owner of the Chicago Sky, the principal owner who made that statement?
6: Yeah, exactly. That's what we're going to focus on, because, listen, they lose so much money every year anyway. And I think, you know, when you see players like Caitlin Clark, Sophie Cunningham, and I'm sure there are many more out there. I mean, they work so hard, and they are an idol for so many girls out there. So I don't want to hurt the league. But when it comes to the owner of Chicago Sky, yes, for sure, we are definitely looking into a lawsuit.
1: All right, quick break. Right back. More with Enes Kanter on the other side. Also, we'll get to some of your calls and comments.
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7: All right, our final moments with Enes Kanter Freedom. Now, the ESPN had reported that you were told, and you told me last night this is a false report, that you were told that you will not be eligible for the 2027 draft. Have you had any update on that?
6: So, no, we are still waiting, actually. So, I'm not a difficult person to deal with. If the WNBA ever come out, right, let's just say tomorrow, they come out and they added the word biological next to the word female, right, in their collective bargaining, Article 13, Section 1A. If they added that, I will drop everything tomorrow immediately. So, but if they don't, I am.
7: When you say drop everything, does that mean you would drop any lawsuit against the owner of the Chicago Sky?
6: I will walk to a sunset. I will leave the WNBA alone. And I'm like, you know what? Just, you guys got it. I will come to games, watch it, and I will just have fun with it. But without that word, biological, right? If someone identifies a woman, they should be allowed to play. So here I am, identifying as a woman, and I am going to play, and I'll be the best draft pick they have ever existed.
7: If I was an owner of one of the WNBA teams, I would draft you in a heartbeat and beg you to come. because there's no way they're losing a game if you're in that game. What did you think of Clay Travis's proposal? An eighth grade boys team against their championship team. Who do you think would win?
6: I mean, he's offering $10 million.
7: That's a lot of money.
6: That is a lot of money. So if I'm an owner, if I'm a coach, and if I trust my team, I'm like, hey, go ahead and take the deal. And listen, if you beat Clay Travis's team, that's your point. You're going to show
7: him. You're not risking anything except a little embarrassment if you lose.
6: Exactly. So I'll take that $10 million any day if I was a coach.
7: Yeah. Well, Ennis, I really appreciate the stand you take. I really admire your friends with Sophie. Please send our best regards to her. I think she's one of the most courageous people I've ever witnessed in the public arena. And good for her. She's standing up for young girls. And she's also saying we need to love all people as well. Nobody wants to hear that part of what she says. Ennis Cantor-Frieda, my friend, thank you so much for being with us. We appreciate your time. 800-941-SEAN if you want to be a part of the program. Listen, sadly, and this, I mean this with all my heart, it is sad to see the rise of anti-Semitism worldwide in the halls of Congress on college campuses. It just sucks. I mean, I don't know how this has happened. You hear it on the airwaves. It's just sad. Synagogues, schools, community centers now have to strengthen security because this hatred has spread, you know, so far and wide. The people of Israel continue to be in a fight for their very survival against people that chant death to Israel, death to America. And, you know, sadly also is densely populated areas have been targeted by Iran and their proxies. And many, many thousands of Israelis have lost their homes. They are in desperate need of bare humanitarian assistance. That means food and water and shelter and clothing and medication. You know, the elderly in Israel can't get to a doctor, but thankfully we have a partnership with a great group. They're called the International Fellowship of Christians and Jews, and they're providing all that humanitarian assistance and mobile medical clinics for the elderly. First, they are asking for our prayers, and we can all do that for them, as they face the possibility of remaining in a fight for their survival. I hope we have a lasting peace forever there. But whatever you can do to help them with your prayers and financially to provide that humanitarian assistance that is desperately needed, go to their website. It's one word, prayifcj.org. One word, prayifcj.org. We'll continue.
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26: When our kids were little, my wife and I child-proofed the house. 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One thing a lot of people overlook, though, everyday cleaning products. 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The biggest culprits, bleach, along with laundry and dish detergents, especially those little detergent packets, which to a toddler can look an awful lot like candy. 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
1: Hi, 25 till the top of the hour, 800-941-SEAN if you want to be a part of the program. 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All right, you know, wow, what a crazy day this has been. Linda, this has been a crazy day. You know,
2: no shortage of news, that's for sure.
1: Well, there's never a shortage of news. I mean, I thought closing arguments were fascinating today, to be honest, in this Lindsey Clancy case. I mean, the prosecution, she made a choice to kill her kids. They're very powerful. The DA Sprague opened up prosecution's closing argument saying, it doesn't dispute Clancy's mental health struggles, but those struggles don't discount the fact that these killings occurred. This case is not about our mental health system and how it treats women. You know, what's on trial here, what's the issue here, is what Lindsey Clancy did the night that she, you know, killed her three children and strangled all three of them after what seems like a premeditation to me, that's my opinion, by sending her husband out. And she did one child after another child after another child. And then the DA emphasized that many of the medications Clancy was prescribed were not taken as instructed. She is a nurse. 30 prescriptions. Paul Morrow was right earlier. It does bring up the issue of potential doctor shopping. I thought the system was now fixed to stop that, but apparently not. But only on three medications, according to testimony at that time. You know, the closing rebuttal of the prosecution, you have expert witness after expert witness saying, no, she knew what the hell she was doing. And anyway, so those were her arguments. The defense is painting Lindsey Clancy as a good mother. I'm not sure that was the best argument. I think the best case they made is putting on experts that countered other experts. I mean, it's a battle of the experts here. In terms of, you know, whether or not she was in a state of postpartum psychosis, whether or not this cocktail of medications that she never should have been given played a role in her system. And, you know, what is the jury going to do? The more interesting part of it is when, and again, I didn't expect this to happen. I thought today was going to be closing arguments, maybe jury instructions, or they come back in the morning and get jury instructions. It all happened very quickly. But I think the fact that the judge shocked many and is now allowing jurors to consider lesser charges, one would be second-degree murder, the other would be manslaughter. Originally, the options for the jury would have been first-degree murder, where a conviction carries a mandatory sentence of life in prison without any possibility of parole, or not criminally responsible, in other words, the insanity verdict. And if that would be if the prosecution fails to prove she was legally responsible beyond a reasonable doubt, she would then be committed to a state psychiatric hospital in Massachusetts. But I'm telling you right now how that ends. She will be at some point, probably sooner than later, because we know the justice system the way it is, be let out. Pretty remarkable case on so many different levels. All right, let's get to our phones. 800-941 Sean, if you want to be a part of the program. Jack in Minnesota. Jack, how are you? How did you feel about your governor giving that convicted sex offender of a 10-year-old girl repeatedly raping her, giving that person a pardon? How did you feel about that in Minnesota, Tampon Tim?
3: Hi, Sean. Actually, I'm not very familiar on that case, but as far as I know, the victim actually asked Walz to give the pardon. And I believe it had something to do with, I mean, I don't know anything beyond that.
1: A 10-year-old girl is not in a position to make such an appeal to a judge, in my humble opinion.
3: Well,
1: you don't allow convicted rapists of 10-year-old girls. You don't grant them amnesty. Sorry, I don't think that's complicated.
3: John, like I said, I'm not familiar with the case. That's what I heard. I don't know how old she is today. I don't know anything about that. You asked my opinion on it. I gave you my opinion. It's not why I called.
1: What's up?
3: I wanted to talk to you today about the WNBA. The other day I heard you say, with regard to the WNBA, that if they go woke, they will go broke. And that, to me, is just a ridiculous sentiment, because they cannot go woke. They already are woke. It's a woke organization. They've been woke since their inception. They're not going to capitulate to the right. With regard to Sophie Cunningham's comments, like, my dear Lynx team, you know, Cheryl Reeve is absolutely correct. Like, they're not going to capitulate to the right. They're going to stand for trans rights, because that's the base of the fan.
1: Sophie Cunningham said to love people and respect people. The Lynx coach wore a t-shirt supporting, you know, saying trans kids belong. Okay, so that's what your Lynx coach did. So the league has ratcheted it up, and then the league can't define what a woman is. Do you think men should be allowed to be drafted into the WNBA?
3: I don't think men should be allowed to be drafted into the WNBA.
1: Well, then why can't they define what a woman is then? How do you define a woman?
3: A woman is a woman.
1: Okay, not a definition, because they can't define a woman. So the W means women. How do you define a woman?
3: Sean, what do you think about Caitlyn Jenner?
1: You don't answer a question with a question. How do you define a woman?
3: I already defined a woman. A woman is a woman.
1: A woman is a woman. That is not a definition. Nice try. And that is therein where the controversy goes. Because do you think biological men should be allowed in girls' locker rooms in grammar school and high school?
3: No, Sean.
1: Yes or no? It's a simple question.
3: Yes.
1: Biological men. So you have a 9-year-old daughter, 10-year-old daughter, and biological men should be allowed in your little girl's locker room, and you're okay with that.
3: Well, that's not a scenario that happens.
1: That's what you just said.
3: You can't have a biological man in a child's locker room. They would also be.
1: You just said you support it. What are you talking? You're talking out of both sides of your face.
3: No.
1: Yeah, you are. Yeah, Linda, am I hearing him right? I think I'm hearing him okay.
2: I think your hearing is very good, actually.
1: Thank you.
3: They're not.
1: So do you support biological men in girls' locker rooms in grammar school and high school? It's yes or no.
3: They wouldn't be men if they're in high school and grammar school.
1: They have male body parts.
3: They would be children.
1: Should they be allowed in grammar school girls and high school girls locker room? Yes or no?
3: You're talking about minors, though.
1: Yes or no?
3: I said yes.
1: They should be. Okay, so that your 10-year-old daughter can be in a locker room and she's changing and a biological man is changing right in front of her and you have no problem with that.
3: It's not a biological man. It would.
1: Biological men, meaning that they have male body parts. Do you need me to get specific and name them?
3: No, absolutely not.
1: No, you don't want to hear that. But that's what they would be seeing, and you're okay. You just said you're okay with that. So, based on your thinking here, then why should biological men not be allowed to play in a league where your beloved Lynx coach, that you said they're your team, is wearing trans kids belong? So, should some male, biological male, be allowed to play in the WNBA? That's a yes or no question again.
3: The answer would be yes.
1: Okay, so Enes Kanter-Freedom should be allowed to be drafted.
3: No, because he's not a woman.
1: Okay, do you really... Linda, why am I getting upset over this? This is like you trying to
2: piss
1: me off.
2: Well, let's just ask a simple question. Why isn't Inez a woman if he says he identifies as a woman? What's the difference?
1: The person identifies as a woman. Why shouldn't Inez be allowed to
2: play? You just said a woman is a woman.
1: Identifying as a woman. Yeah, there you go.
2: How does that work?
1: So how, explain that, because you're talking out of both sides of your face. And frankly, I'm not going to be rude here, but I'm just going to be honest. You kind of sound pretty dumb.
3: No, that's okay. You can call me dumb. I don't mind.
1: Of course not. Of course not. Go ahead. Last word. I'm moving on. I got other callers.
3: Okay. Inez has not gone through the process. He has not lived his life.
1: If he goes through the process, he's saying he identifies as a woman. Can he get drafted? Should he be allowed to get drafted?
3: Do you understand that the process of transition...
1: If a biological man says they identify as a woman, should they be allowed to play?
3: It's not that simple.
1: Oh, it is that simple. Because you're talking about biological men with male body parts that you didn't want me to describe in detail, which I'm very happy about, that would be playing in the WNBA. And you said you have no problem with biological men. That means men with private parts that are male playing against young girls in grammar school and in high school. You're fine with that, but now you can't make up your mind if biological men can play in the WNBA.
3: No, I have made up my mind. I already told you my opinion on that.
1: What is it?
3: People assigned male at birth can play in the WNBA so long as they have transitioned to a woman. Inez Cantor Freedom does not fall into...
1: Oh, so in other words, they have to go through castration and a full transsurgical procedure, even though you're saying that if they just identify as a woman, that's not good enough. That's what you're saying?
3: Not entirely.
1: I have no patience for you anymore. Linda, am I wrong? I just don't have the patience here.
2: Being a liberal. You can agree to everything at all times, and then that agreement can change within seconds, moments, really.
1: All right, let's get to our phone. I'm going to lose my mind here. I am Nebraska Robert, Sean Hannity Show. What's up, Robert?
4: Hey, Sean. Thanks for taking my call. So yesterday, you and Linda, you were talking about the clinics in California that's proposed to stand up for personal care, which is called that. And then you and Linda both made your own points on the topic, which I 100% agree with both of you. You each went kind of down a different direction, but you're both right. So setting aside the simple fact that it's just weird that someone actually come up with that idea, I handle state and federal money, and typically federal money is earmarked to be spent on very specific things. I can't imagine that there is someone decided, hey, we're going to earmark this money to be spent on that. I just want to get your opinion on that.
1: Let me just let people know what we're talking about. Let me replay this guy in Los Angeles and his great proposal. Listen.
5: If you thought Los Angeles and California couldn't get any more crazier, watch this.
6: I'd like to propose that Los Angeles consider a pilot program for free hygienic sexual relief clinics, primarily serving the homeless and unhoused. This means equality. It means private sexual relief through masturbation or where appropriate and consensual with a partner, all funded by public tax dollars and managed with professional oversight.
5: Yes.
1: All right. I don't even have, I think this is like what I go through before every show. And that is Linda trying to piss me off. I've had a caller now piss me off. And now I have this idiot in Los Angeles pissing me off. All right. I'm not taking the bait. I'm just not going there. I'm not going to do it. I think Linda, you should be very proud of me. I am not allowing my emotions.
2: What was the final thought from Robert?
1: Well, I didn't know we had time. I thought we were out of time. It's telling me in my ear. Last word, Robert.
4: My final thought on the whole thing is I don't understand how the money could even be spent in that form.
1: I don't know either, to be honest. I think this is welcome to what's on the ballot in November. In 68 days, this is what we're dealing with. This is what's at stake. Robert, you're a good man. Appreciate you. Love Nebraska. Love the people there. Down home. Salt of the earth. Listen, you want to start a business. Maybe you've been dreaming about opening the doors to your business for, I don't know, maybe a decade of your life, and the moment's finally here and you're getting close and uh-oh, little complication. 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

that's going to wrap things up for today. Obviously, top of mind, captivating the nation, all things Lindsey Clancy trial and jury and verdict and everything in between. We've got a lot of people, Nancy Grace among them. We have reporters everywhere. Also, we're planning on checking in with Mike Rogers. This race in Michigan is too important. Ken Paxton's too. But anyway, we'll have the best legal analysis coverage, news you'll never get from the legacy media, mob because they are abusively biased and corrupt. Set your DVR tonight, Hannity, 9 Eastern. We will see you tonight back here with more on all of this tomorrow. Thank you all for making this show possible.

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0: and the U.S. King Harald of Norway, who went into exile in the United States as a child during the Nazi occupation and who refused a string of European noblewomen in order to marry his high school sweetheart, has died. He was 89. He becomes Europe's oldest monarch. His son now automatically becomes King Haakon VIII. And tropical storms Carina and Lowell have formed in the Pacific and tropical storm Dolly in the Atlantic. I'm Sue Guzman. This is Fox.
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5: And for those who have missing family members, well, they are just desperate for any news. Many roads right now are buried in mud and debris, and dozens of bridges have been literally ripped apart. That's only complicating recovery efforts, where sometimes the only way to get help in is by helicopter. While Nepal's army says they have rescued more than 100 people and counting by chopper, now Tibet's spiritual leader, the Dalai Lama, is offering condolences by those impacted by the flooding.
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6: A federal judge has halted, at least for now, attempts to implement President Trump's executive order limiting mail-in voting. The move stalled the directive for a second time about a week before the first mail-in ballots are due to be sent out for the approaching November midterm elections. U.S. District Court Judge Indira Talwani placing a 14-day hold on the government implementing the order in a case that could be headed back to the Supreme Court. The High Court on Monday overturned an earlier ruling of hers that had blocked the order from taking effect. The March on Washington returns to the Lincoln Memorial today with a focus on voting rights.
11: Just weeks before the November midterm elections, the 2026 March on Washington has a simple message to participants: defend the vote. Hosted by the National Action Network and the Drum Major Institute, the event marks the 63rd anniversary of Reverend Dr. Martin Luther King Jr.'s March on Washington, in which he delivered his famous I Have a Dream speech. King's eldest son, Martin Luther King III, is an organizer of the event, which will focus on voting rights protections, defending civil rights, and economic justice. A website for the event says its goal is to motivate participants to return to their home districts to organize in the run-up to the midterms. Tanya J. Powers, Fox News.
6: President Trump continues to insist the Strait of Hormuz is open as the conflict with Iran drags on.
12: The Strait is open. We're taking a lot of boats. Millions and millions of barrels of oil are coming out of the Strait every day. Other countries recognize that. Every once in a while, they shoot some, you know, and they put some shots at.
6: Before the conflict, about 20% of the world's oil passed through the busy waterway. The man accused of terrorizing people in Philly while wearing a Chucky-style mask appeared before a Las Vegas judge Thursday morning. Zymir Hughes ordered to remain at the Clark County Detention Center. He was arrested by U.S. Marshals earlier this week on an active Philadelphia Police Department warrant for aggravated assault. The judge ruled Pennsylvania's got 30 days to extradite Hughes. I'm Ted Lindner. This is Fox News.
0: It's that time of year. 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
12: 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Our latest poll just ended. 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
13: 800-222-5222 is the telephone number, 1-800-222-5222. It is our pleasure to welcome our next guest to the program. She is the assemblywoman for the 72nd District, which includes much of coastal Orange County. She's also a candidate for the OC Board of Supervisors. You can follow her on X at Diane Dixon, AD72. Assemblywoman Diane Dixon, welcome.
14: Thank you. John, it's a pleasure to meet you. Thank you for having me.
13: Well, thanks so much for stopping by. So the big news this week out of Sacramento is this decision that came from the California Energy Commission to ban essentially 70% of the tires that are now on the market for purchase here in the state of California. After they made that decision, both the member of the commission who was making the press rounds, the former senator from the East Bay, Senator Nancy Skinner, and California Governor Gavin Newsom both said, yeah, but you know what? It's going to save you money in the long run, so it's really good for you. And I tell people this is the equivalent of, you know, we're going to allow hotels in California. We're just going to get rid of Hampton Inn. We're going to get rid of Best Western. We're going to get rid of the DoubleTree. You're free to stay at the Four Seasons. You're free to stay at the Ritz-Carlton. You're free to stay at the Waldorf. And we're going to save you money because now you can't afford to go on vacation. You're going to buy less hotel rooms.
14: You want me to respond to that?
13: Yes.
14: Well, I think you and I share the same idea. This is another nanny state protect, create a problem that really doesn't exist, and studies that no one can find the answers to, and they make it up as they go along. One more way that the California Energy Commission wants to control every aspect of our lives. And this is just the latest and the tip of the iceberg. I mean, electrical appliances, home watering systems, heating systems, whether it's commercial or residential properties, this is the one in a long line of them trying to control. Tires. Who would have thought? Tires. They're coming after our tires.
13: I'll also say this. It seems like Sacramento, the one-party rule, the Democrats who control both the Assembly, the Senate, the governor's office, they support these steps. They support these measures, but they always want to have some middleman be the one to do the dirty work. In this case, it was the California Energy Commission. So if you were to go out and say, Gavin Newsom is limiting the number of tires that are sold in California, he'll go, well, that's fake news. I never did that. I never signed any legislation that said that 70% of the tires need to go off the market. No, but your appointees to the California Energy Commission did that, knowing that you were well aware of their positions on these issues when they were appointed. And it's good cop, bad cop, and they're the ones that are being the bad cops right now, and I'm sure they're catching all kinds of negative attention because of it right now. But really the one responsible for this is Gavin Newsom and the supermajority.
14: Well, unquestionably. Okay, let me give you more support for your statement. First of all, they're unelected, as we all know. And all of these agency appointments, the regulators who regulate our lives, are unelected. I'm an elected legislator. albeit in the super minority party, but we're still responsible for everything we do, for what our caucus does, our side of the aisle. We take responsibility. So no one, you're right. The governor says, well, it's the Energy Commission. Well, I'm sure you've seen a recent headline in the last 24 hours that my colleague, Tony Strickland, has and I joined with him, my Orange County colleague, in calling for the immediate resignation of the full California Energy Commission. This is a brilliant idea. They should all resign. These five elected individuals individually receive salaries up to $215,000 a year. So they don't care how much their tires cost. They should be subject to the vote of the people, like all of us are, and be accountable to someone. They're not accountable to anyone.
13: And I know it's a bit off topic, but I'll tell you, it also goes to show you what a joke term limits have become, because Nancy Skinner was elected to the Berkeley City Council. She was elected to the State Assembly, the State Senate. Now she's on the Energy Commission. The point of term limits was to have some churn, was to give someone else a turn, bring fresh ideas, bring new ideas to the game. But what has ultimately ended up happening is you just move these people around from office to office, and Nancy Skinner and her same stale bad ideas have just moved from the Senate to the Commission.
14: Well, that's exactly right. You know, I remember her appointment right after the start of the year, and she had termed out. You know, that's a whole lot. I'd love to do another interview on that subject of term limits, because having seen what how this happens, the power in Sacramento, yes, is in a single part, the single party. All of the other support groups, stakeholder groups, from the labor unions to all the environmentalists and the trial lawyers, they all control things. But the real legislation is crafted by staff who are not term limited, who are there, and there are a lot of hardworking staff. I love my staff. I love, on our side of the aisle, hardworking staff. But on the other side of the aisle, who create these bad bills that we're going to go back to Sacramento on Monday and are chained to our desk for the next 7 days, literally from 9 a.m. to 10 p.m., to approve these, vote on these bad bills. In any event, the staff, they own, I've learned as I've tried to introduce new legislation, and I'm proud of what I've accomplished, but there are certain bills, a certain change in state law that will not pass muster with the legislative staffs of the other side of the aisle, because they've been there 15 or 20 years. They created the original laws. They don't want to change them. So the real power is in these long-term staff members who really control the flow of legislation in the state capitol.
13: Well, to that point, there's another story that's been generating national news out of Sacramento, which includes the chief of staff of Assemblyman Tina McKinner, who went out and confronted Nick Shirley outside the Capitol and demanded that he show his penis on camera, and just kept asking the question over and over and over again. It just seemed to go on forever. And then I guess the camera crew followed him back to his car, and he was parked in a handicapped parking space.
14: I know. You know, it's embarrassing. It's sad. And to go after Nick Shirley and on the public streets of Sacramento within the eyeshot of the state capitol, that's just totally inappropriate, made national news. It's embarrassing for him. And this whole bill that was up before us, today's Friday, yesterday, and we all voted, my side of the aisle voted unanimously no, but it is another obfuscation of what's really going to happen. They're going to limit the freedom of speech of independent news people. So that's unfortunate. I think that's a problem. So we'll see where that bill goes. So that is a problem.
13: Well, it's just kind of shocking to me that the guy still has his job after behaving like that. And then you find out, you look at the salary, which has been made public, he makes more than the member that he works for.
14: Yes.
13: I don't know how that is even possible.
14: Well, you know what has recently happened since I've been up there? I've been up there 4 years. They're unionizing now, all staff members.
13: Geez,
14: they voted.
13: Please.
14: I voted no. So they're in the formative stages of the legislature has proved that they may form a union. Now they're in the formative stages of determining if there is enough support to create a union. But I mean, you know, as an elected, and we work 7 days a week, 24 hours a day, and you want your staff person to go attend an event, well, I'm sorry, I don't work anymore on weekends. You know, that's going to be a whole new story. But, you know, I want to go back to the tires and just say the consequence, the market reaction to the tire, higher priced tires. Where do you think people are going to go when they want to buy tires the old fashioned way? They're going to go to Arizona. They're going to go to Texas. They're going to go to Nevada and just get those tires put on their cars and bring them back into California. Who does that affect? The tire retail stores. So this is a fiasco. The members, the unelected regulators and all these agencies, but the CEC, They're not business people. Not a single one. I've looked at their biographies. Not a single one is a business person. They've never been in private industry. They've never met a payroll. They've never had to implement a mandate from Sacramento. They do not have a realistic view of what goes on in the business world, what creates jobs and success in our communities. So let's just see where people go to buy their tires.
13: Well, it's also going to create a black market. I mean, one of the arguments that they use to sell us legalized marijuana in California is that if you legalize it, you can regulate it, and you can eliminate the sales of it that aren't being done by licensed businesses. And as it turns out, because of taxation and regulation and all of the everything that's associated with all of that here in California, the illegal sale of marijuana is as good as it's ever been. And well, I see the same thing happening with tires.
14: Well, of course, they're going to create a black market. You're 100% correct. This is, once again, California overregulation on steroids. They don't know where to stop. They feel they have to justify their existence. One thing, I've tried to do a bill this year, and it didn't go anywhere, but that's okay. I can message it. And what I wanted to know, because I have said on these committees that there is a fine for all these violations against business, allegedly against business, hundreds of thousands of millions of dollars of fines being paid into the state of California. I said, why do we have a deficit when all these businesses and individuals, corporations are having to pay fines on whatever, primarily from the California Energy Commission? You know what? It doesn't go, those fines, that revenue does not go into the general fund. It goes back into the agency's little piggy bank, and that is how they hire additional people to do their little investigation of where they can come up with another regulation. They are not accountable to the budget process. They're not accountable to anyone but themselves in their own little world of making regulations.
13: Are you surprised, given the fact that everything that Gavin Newsom does and says right now is done through the prism of him running for president and trying to win the Democratic nomination for the presidency, that with the map that they just came up with that shows the state of Michigan, which is dominated by the auto industry, voting very early on and being really arguably the first big state to vote in the Democratic primary, that he would come out so hostile to the automobile and to tires and to every industry that allows that state to eat, that he would be willing to, I guess, satisfy the environmentalists and people like Nancy Skinner to expose himself to that kind of liability in the early voting state of Michigan. Already Debbie Dingell, who represents a district that has a lot of auto industry workers in it, refused to meet with him when he was in Michigan, and she was asked why, and she said, well, it's obvious, I'm a car girl.
14: Well, let me give you, I agree with you. I mean, I don't, thankfully, don't come, so he doesn't seek my advice. And I tell him, why are you going to the state that has the largest number of automobile manufacturers who have just discontinued largely their electric vehicles because of their profit and loss making opportunities and devoting all their resources to EV? And so he's against, in California, as you well know, he's against the oil industry, the fossil fuel industry. He's destroyed hundreds of thousands of jobs and planning to do more of this job destruction in California. He wants to take that same philosophy to Michigan. He's just chasing after the next little bright light of the Republic or the Democratic Party's trying to figure out who they are. Now that election in the primary in Michigan, that was just a small part of Michigan. And you know, I'm sure you know, because you know as much news as I do. I follow the news all the time. But the polling that indicated that Syed was ahead by the double digits, that was a phony poll. That was the same poll that was tracking Karen Bass and her opponent in Los Angeles. They were phony. They were an experiment. So the voters went into the voting booth on that primary day in Michigan, thinking Syed was ahead by 20 points and his opponent was far behind. So I don't think Governor Newsom should be going to Michigan and trying to straighten up Michigan. We know what he did to California.
13: You're working on legislation regarding people driving over 100 miles an hour on California roads and freeways. I didn't know that was much of a problem, but apparently it is.
14: But our good friends in the DMV, this is already policy, so it's not a bill. I did not know about it until I've just recently learned about it, that yes, the Highway Patrol, jointly with our good friends at the DMV that are efficient at everything they do, the pilot program is called FAST, Forwarded Actions for Speeding Tickets, and new signs, people will see the freeway signs that say, drive over 100 miles per hour, you lose your license. citations for 100 miles per hour will go into the DMV, go to the DMV, and you, that person, that driver, will have their license revoked. And do you know that the CHP issues over 50 citations a day for people driving over 100 miles an hour? Who does that? I mean, that's just craziness. That was what caused collisions, the largest cause of collisions in California. So this started in 2025. I'm just becoming aware of it. And people should be aware of it. So slow down and be safe.
13: With the traffic that we have in California, I wasn't aware that people could go over 50, let alone 100.
14: Or 25. But anyway, on some speedway in the back roads, the rural roads of California, people are going 100 miles an hour, and that's probably not a good thing.
13: Congratulations to your caucus on the change in leadership that you guys just made, displacing Heath Flora, who is one of the Republicans who voted with the Democrats for tax increases on more than one occasion. I know that that has been it's a tough putt in Sacramento to be part of the super minority where the Democrats control everything. But having a Republican caucus that consistently makes the argument in favor of lower taxes, less regulation, and a lower cost of living, I think is key to the Republicans coming out of the super minority. And having leaders, as we've seen so often in Sacramento, whether it's Heath Flora or Chad Mays, who voted with the Democrats for cap and trade, or some of the others, is death for the brand. And the fact that you guys made that change and made that replacement, I think is really good for the caucus, is really good for the brand, and helps with the consistency of positioning yourselves as the party of lower taxes and less regulation.
14: Well, we always have been. I've been a Republican all my life. It's always been for lower taxes. I will say, not in defense necessarily, Keith, the change has been made, and we've got a great caucus, and all the members, we work together. A lot of the districts have really changed. Many caucus members are in strongly purple districts. And so, you know, we all get letters from people who say we're not doing far enough. I voted no on those tax measures. That was an easy no for me all the way through the process. But some purple districts make it really difficult to be that far on that side. But we're all aligned on the important programs that represent Republican principles, no new taxes, small government, lower government spending, and let's just get business and the economy growing again. And when the governor says we're the fourth largest economy, that's a small segment of our economy. We have small businesses that are struggling in California because of all the different mandates and the Public Attorney General Act that allows businesses to be sued right and left. That's another program I'll be happy to talk to you about. It's destroying our small business, and our nonprofits are having to settle hundreds of thousands of dollars of lawsuits because the trial lawyers will go after them for some small, small, infinitesimal wage an hour infraction. So it's really, and this is what the single, you know, one party state has done, is trying to destroy business. They don't understand business. I think I'm one of five people in the assembly, excluding ranchers and farmers, who are all strong and good Republicans, who have ever worked in private industry. And I'd be happy to talk about that in another program, because that is what's killing California. Nobody understands business. Let's just tax the billionaires. I stood on the floor of the assembly on the billionaires tax issue when everybody goes against Elon Musk. His company going public made millionaires out of hundreds of his employees because of his innovation, entrepreneurship, and his brilliance, who started in California and, you know what, is now operating out of Texas. This is nuts.
13: Assemblywoman Diane Dixon, who represents coastal Orange County in the California legislature. You can follow her on X at Diane Dixon, AD72. Assemblywoman, keep fighting the good fight for business owners and for California motorists.
14: I will. Thank you. Thank you. Great to see you, John. Bye-bye.
13: All right. Thank you.
10: You and California have so much in common. For one, you're both broke. Stick around, and after the break, John and Randy might just fix one of those. It's the Fix California.
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13: All right. It's time to do an update on a story that we brought you some time ago regarding the disgusting water in St. Helena.
1: If it's brown, flush it down. But what do you do if it's always brown?
13: Is it Helena or Helena? Because I know in Montana it's Helena.
1: I think it's St. Helena, which is up in the Napa area.
3: The brown water is still going on, and it's getting worse, and people are real upset. For more, here's a report from KPIX.
4: For months, tap water coming out of the baths and sinks across the city of St. Helena.
3: Yep, it was St. Helena.
13: Because, you know, there's a Lancaster, California, and a Lancaster in Pennsylvania.
3: That is true.
4: This, and residents say it's only gotten...
3: There's Claremont in L.A. County and Claremont in San Diego County, but they're spelled differently.
4: Worse. It comes as the cost
13: of... California has a Pittsburgh without the H.
4: Bills have more than doubled since 2011. Brad Hamilton shows us what neighbors are calling the worst summer of brown water on record.
5: Well, residents we spoke with here in St. Helena say some of their water issues date back years, but recently they feel like it's as bad as it's ever been. And even though they say that they've received plenty of promises from the city, they're waiting for them to deliver.
6: Videos and pictures of...
3: This is one of these stories where you're actually better off just listening to it on the radio.
13: That water is disgusting.
3: The image of the brown water in the bathtub is so revolting. Like, how do you not move? I guess no one wants to buy your house.
6: Brown water flowing from homes in St. Helena is a story that we first brought to you earlier this spring.
7: Oh, wow. So that was what I was supposed to bathe my child in.
3: Oh, my goodness. She rubs her hand across the bathtub after it was drained, and there's all this residue. Who knows what the heck that is? She should go wash her hands, but she can't because it's all brown water.
13: The palm of her hand looks like Jolson.
6: But Michelle Luke Cavell, who sent us this video back in March, says that things have only gotten worse.
7: Discoloration, aesthetics, smell. It's hard to shower sometimes.
3: Katie, you might need to get up to St. Helena.
8: You can smell it right here.
7: Shower, and it's like you're showering in a swamp.
6: Full
3: disclosure. Oh, my.
13: That is so gross.
3: This is where California cannot do the basics. The basics of having clean running water in the fourth largest economy in the world.
6: Oh, sure. Michelle is a St. Helena planning commissioner, but she's speaking to us as a resident and says that this has been the worst summer of brown water that she can remember.
7: I have a group chat going with 20 neighbors right now, and they text me pictures of their water. And
3: that is disgusting. And since she's on the planning commission, they're probably texting her because they're pissed off at her.
7: It's brown.
6: Michelle says the problems peaked for her on July 18th when a private bus hit a fire hydrant, leaving some residents without water they felt was safe to drink for days. And she's
3: not. Oh, we covered that story.
13: Every picture of the water makes it look like some kind of specimen.
6: Not alone. Walking us over to her neighbor Kelly's house, who promptly showed us a water filter she just replaced as an example of what she's experienced.
7: It's really, really disappointing.
6: In late June, a Napa County civil grand jury report also called out St. Helena's water system, saying it found years of deferred maintenance.
3: Oh my goodness, the water filter's completely black.
13: And aren't local officials telling them everything's safe and fine, so just go ahead and bathe in it and drink it?
3: Yep.
6: And poor planning. While water rates rose about 183% between 2011 and 2025.
3: So they're paying more for browner water.
6: Complaint that residents we talked with echoed.
7: If the water didn't go up 183% and, you know, and now more, and now it's every month and instead of bi-monthly, it's just amazing that it's just keeps getting worse and worse.
6: The city has acknowledged the report and told us that they're working on a final copy of a response to send back.
3: How about working on cleaning up the water?
6: The coming weeks. They also recognized the frustration that some residents had after that bus crash on July 18th and encouraged them to submit a formal claim. As for fixing the brown water issue itself, a city spokesperson sent us a statement that read in part, quote, "System improvements are the city's top priority. Nearly $15 million has been invested recently or is committed to active projects with additional bond financing planned for future rounds of infrastructure work."
3: Boy, it sounds like they are right on top of it.
13: They don't care. This is part of what happens when everyone who runs for every office, from president down to dog catcher, runs on how much they hate Donald Trump. Then you end up with a water board and a city council and a county board of supervisors that doesn't care about performing the duties of the job, like making sure you have clean water.
6: Michelle in particular wanted to stress that she does know there are a lot of people in this city that are working hard on these issues, and they have tried to exercise patience. But as she put it, as more bills come in, they haven't gotten any cheaper, and she's just looking for results at this point.
3: This is a very expensive place to live in Napa County. This is completely unacceptable. So there you go. The water is getting browner than ever in St. Helena, and it doesn't look like it's getting better anytime soon.
13: So that's what's going on in Northern California. Meanwhile, in Southern California, the people of Boyle Heights, well, they're still suffering.
3: And it looks like Lineage now missed the second deadline.
0: You can smell it right here.
3: For more on the Boyle Heights warehouse cleanup, here is Fox 11.
8: So the deadline for Lineage to finish cleaning up the rotting food inside that fire-ravaged warehouse as Boyle Heights residents are still dealing with the fallout. Fox 11's Christina Gonzalez is live, and obvious the big question, Chris.
3: Do you think Christina still has shell shock from yesterday's story?
13: I do.
3: I'm putting that up as a Saturday special best of at 9 a.m. if you missed the story about the incest homeless encampment.
8: Tina, did Lineage meet that deadline?
9: Another day, another deadline. Lineage actually getting back to us, and what they're saying is the cleanup is in its final stretch.
3: No, it's not. This is actually true. Lineage put out Karen Bass said they'd be done by last Friday. Didn't happen. Lineage said they'd be done by this Friday. Didn't happen. They put out numbers saying that they've cleared out 103% of the stuff. And so now people are wondering, what's the goal number if you're already over 100%? Nobody knows.
13: It's like voting in this state. You get over 100% turnout.
9: So remember, their deadline is not till tomorrow, but the AQMD's deadline, which was today, I think they passed that one. And they're definitely still moving stuff that smells, because when we were...
3: Unbelievable.
9: Closer. Earlier today, it really did smell bad.
3: Did Christina just draw the short straw for all the assignments this week?
13: The assignment editor must be trying to punish her or something. I don't know.
9: Watch.
10: Dead animal. Now, you can feel it, you can smell it, but not like before, obviously.
3: That's that same guy. This is the guy that runs the auto repair shop that Matthew Seedorf interviewed a month ago as he was dry heaving because of the smell. And this is the guy, when the fire was going on, the city of L.A. towed all the cars he was working on and then sent him a bill.
13: Talk about a guy who just can't catch a break.
10: By the steel.
9: The stench of rotten animals, not as strong, but still noticeable in the neighborhood around the Lineage cold storage facility, where fly traps are up. But only outside, for inside the homes, people just got plugins.
3: So pathetic.
9: Lineage gave you this.
10: Yeah, Lineage gave me this. Like 2 days ago.
9: 2 days ago?
10: Yeah.
9: Misters are up as our water trucks trying to keep down the ever-present dust while people in hazmat suits work on the cleanup.
3: Yeah, this thing's not going to be over anytime soon, people.
13: All of the people working there are in hazmat suits. They tell the kids to go to school and play on the playground, no problem.
3: Yep.
9: That Lineage says is at a complex stage, including hazmat-wearing workers climbing six-story rack systems inside the facility to manually push product down and remove food stuck in crevices.
3: Oh, it's so disgusting. Oh, look, it's America's favorite mayor.
9: Lineage has continued to move the goalposts. Mayor Karen Bass's emergency declaration, now extended by the city council, which is also dealing with another issue. Dozens of vehicles belonging to residents around the facility were ticketed, even impounded, during the fire and aftermath when people were under stay-at-home orders.
10: When all these things happened, I asked to the fire department, I had to move the cars, and they told me no. that's okay. Okay, I left over there because I'm not parking over there. Mm-hmm. And then, just one day, the police came just like that and they start take the vehicles away.
3: This is Karen Bass's Los Angeles to a T. None of the departments talk to each other. There is no coordination whatsoever. She is such a terrible manager at everything.
13: So let me get this straight. There's a fire that burns for over a week in your neighborhood.
3: Mm-hmm.
13: Then you ask the cops if you need to move the cars. They say no. And then they come and tow them anyway. And then you get the stench of rotting animals that lasts for months on end. And you have fluid in your lungs and you're bleeding from the nose. And they tell you you're imagining it.
3: And they send you a ticket for your car.
10: They took the cars.
0: City council members are asking LADOT and LAPD to create a system by which people can get back some of those citations, at least pull them back, and some of those impound fees, which you know are huge. Jurado is asking, the council member Jurado asking for LA Fire for a report as to what happened. I'm Christina Gonzalez. Back to you in the studio from Boyle Heights.
3: It just keeps getting worse and worse and worse for these poor people in Boyle Heights. But Johnny, it's not the only stinky story that's out there. Because while Boyle Heights is going on with Christina Gonzalez, Fox 11 sends out Matthew Seedorf to a new stinky smell in Marina Del Rey.
13: Let's hear about it.
3: For more on this one, we got a Fox 11.
2: Good evening. You're watching LA Live News tonight. I'm Glenn Walker. For weeks, residents across Marina Del Rey and West Los Angeles have been plagued by a persistent and nauseating odor. Tonight, after weeks of frustration.
3: Nothing tickles John Pinker than stinky stories.
2: The mystery surrounding that foul smell has finally been solved. Fox 11's Matthew Seedorf live now in Marina Del Rey.
3: If you're wondering why Seedorf wasn't in Boyle Heights, it's because they sent him to this disaster.
2: With the latest details. Matthew?
11: Well, Glenn, the smell is better tonight, fortunately, but we've kind of narrowed in. It's coming from this area where the construction is taking place. Residents say that it's been so bad they haven't even been able to walk in this area because they just can't even handle it, and they've been complaining about this for weeks. A disturbing odor, nearly impossible to escape.
12: It smells like sewage.
13: And this is one of the most high-priced portions of Los Angeles.
3: Yep.
11: For roughly 6 weeks, residents say a stench has been hanging over the neighborhood near Cedar Sinai, Marina Del Rey.
14: Like going into an outhouse that's really bad, that's been there for a year. It's horrible.
15: You can smell it right here.
11: So neighbors made a group chat.
12: We've all been messaging each other, like, what is this smell?
11: Their nose pointing them to construction at the hospital.
12: Even with the windows closed, I wake up to the smell. I wake up at 5 a.m. with this sewage smell. It's making me nauseous.
14: It's unbearable. I was over here yesterday getting gas to go to get gas, and I had to get back in my car and leave because it was so bad.
3: It was so disgusting, he couldn't even go pump his gas. He had to go two towns over.
13: Maybe he was breathing in the gasoline fumes to try to counteract the sewage fumes.
11: Right here is where it's believed that odor is originating. The closer you get, the more it stinks.
12: And even the...
3: By the way, Seedorf walking to that origination point right next to a drive-thru where there are people waiting to get their McDonald's, that is one addiction that you have if you're willing to eat stinky McDonald's.
13: That can't be good for business.
12: QMD came out the other night, and he sent us a text saying that it was so bad that he had to put a respirator on.
11: Cedar Sinai now confirms their construction is likely causing the smell as they install a new emergency sewer holding tank, saying during excavation, groundwater seeps into storm drains, mixes with runoff, and creates the odor. Skyfox over the site Thursday filled with water, while cell phone video appears to show runoff mixing into the marina.
16: It really fills you with a smell of sewage, and definitely take your appetite away.
12: Like, it's ironic.
3: Next time for those people at McDonald's.
13: The ones with the four Big Macs.
33: that the hospital is the one that's making me sick.
11: A hospital spokesperson tells Fox 11, out of an abundance of caution, we have paused work on the excavation, adding they're working with L.A. Sanitation to resolve the problem.
17: I want it to go away. I just want my life back.
11: So with the excavation paused, the smell is a whole lot better tonight, but obviously, the construction here is not done, so residents are wanting a long-term solution because at some point, the excavation is going to have to continue. Reporting live tonight, Matthew Seedorf, Fox 11 News.
1: Hey, Matthew, we don't want to make, light of this, but, you spent a lot of nights in Boyle Heights this summer smelling that rotting food after that warehouse fire, and now this, I mean, comparing the two smells, which is worse?
13: That's a very good question.
3: Fox 11, thank you for hiring Glenn Walker.
13: Oh, he's fantastic.
11: Yeah, it's a tough comparison. I'd say Boyle Heights is like a rotting, dead body sort of smell. This one is like kind of like that gentleman was saying where it's been an outhouse that's maybe been baking in the sun for a year. So you got to pick your flavor at that point.
3: All right, I'm going to have to put a poll in the chat. What do you think smells worse, Boyle Heights or Marina Del Rey?
13: And Gavin Newsom wants to be president. God love it.
30: If it ain't broke, don't fix it.
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46: The death toll keeps rising. I'm Carmen Roberts, Fox News. Nepal says the number killed in the catastrophic flood has climbed to 538 with about 1,500 missing. Time may be running out to find more survivors where it appears everything is buried under mud and people face another danger. Fox's Chanley Painter explains.
47: Overnight, a lake formed by the landslides began overflowing upstream, putting at risk areas devastated by flash floods 2 days ago and forcing rescue operations to stop for about 90 minutes. Those rescue operations have now resumed since the overflow stopped.
46: Hundreds of tourists are listed among the missing, including about 90 Americans. A jury in Massachusetts resumes deliberations this morning in the murder trial of Lindsay Clancy, who killed her three young children, claiming postpartum psychosis. Yesterday, her defense attorney, Kevin Reddington, said she tried to get mental health help, but the system failed her.
0: Visiting doctors, seeing doctors, going to Rhode Island, being told, no, we can't help you. Calling a suicide hotline, we can't help you. Calling another suicide hotline, we can't help you. My God, what does she have to do?
46: But prosecutor Jennifer Sprague says Clancy knew what she was doing and that she told her family about thoughts of killing her children, but not health care providers.
1: And why? Because the police might take away her kids. That's a rational thought. And it also shows she knew it was a bad thought, a wrong thought.
46: An autopsy report contradicts police accounts of a deadly shooting in Memphis, Tennessee last month involving the National Guard troops. And the report says the Guard members assigned to a federal anti-crime task force shot 20-year-old Tyron Johnson in the back. Authorities had said that Johnson turned toward troops with a gun before they opened fire. 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
30: History isn't just in textbooks. It's the story of us, the United States. 2026 marks 250 years of America. And throughout the year, Bill Hemmer takes listeners on a journey through the 250 most impactful moments in American history.
2: 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When I used to grill on my old grill that I had from Home Depot, you turn on the propane, you wait like 15, 20 minutes for that thing to get up to temperature, and then as soon as you open the lid, all that heat goes away, so you got to close the lid, so you have no idea what's going on. If there's a flare-up, you find out because the entire yard is smoking. That doesn't happen on the Solaire. It stays so hot that you can cook while paying attention the entire

0: I love my Solaire infrared grill. I've had it for over a year now, and I use it every single week. And it does the greatest job on steaks. I'm going to do some flat irons this week. It does a great job on chicken, including chicken breasts. I have a video on my social media at Randy Wang Radio on Instagram and Facebook. You can see me doing some sausages on there. I'm going to put up some videos of some chicken breasts later this week. Even does a great job on shrimp, on veggies. The grill heats up to 1,000 degrees in just 3 minutes, which, you know what's the side effect of that? 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
3: And yesterday, the country began vaccinating people against the virus and giving health care workers and other people on the front line priority in getting those shots. Health care officials say there are nearly 5,800 confirmed cases, including 2,786 deaths. And from real-world terror to a thriller on the big screen, Ridley Scott's latest film hits theaters.
4: So what'd you do before the world ended?
5: Ridley Scott is back with a new post-apocalyptic thriller, The Dog Stars, based on the 2012 novel by Peter Heller. It's set years after a pandemic wipes out most of mankind. Jacob Elordi stars as a man living alone in the hangar of an abandoned airport with his dog, flying perimeter patrols in his Cessna plane, haunted by the loss of his wife.
6: The world it was doesn't exist.
5: When a distant radio transmission hints that something better might be out there, he sets out to find it. The cast also includes Josh Brolin and Margaret Qualley. Michelle Foligno, Fox News.
3: I'm Carmen Roberts. This is Fox News.
0: I love my Solaire infrared grill. I've had it for over a year now, and I use it every single week. And it does the greatest job on steaks. I'm going to do some flat irons this week. It does a great job on chicken, including chicken breasts. I have a video on my social media at Randy Wang Radio on Instagram and Facebook. You can see me doing some sausages on there. I'm going to put up some videos of some chicken breasts later this week. Even does a great job on shrimp, on veggies. The grill heats up to 1,000 degrees in just 3 minutes, which, you know what's the side effect of that? The grill heats up so quickly, and I'm not taking 25 minutes before I actually put something on there. My propane tank is lasting way longer than I thought it would. Big fan of this thing. You should find out if the Solaire makes sense for you. 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
0: 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Your options are yes or absolutely.

0: Absolutely. Please vote in our poll so we can give you the results later on in the show. While you're here, make sure you hit subscribe so all of our content goes right to your homepage. 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
1: 800-222-5222 is your telephone number. 1-800-222-5222. Well, the top story today is that the never-ending nightmare that has become Eric Swalwell's life has yet another chapter.
0: Eric Swalwell's home got raided, and when we say home, we mean his D.C. home, not the room that he rents in Dublin. And when he flew into SFO, he was stopped by FBI agents who confiscated his telefono.
1: Now, when they confiscated his telephone and they confiscated his MacBook Pro laptop, do you think that they already had a warrant from a judge and they were just executing it at the airport? Or do you think that they used profiling and they looked him up and down and they said, the odds are pretty good that this guy is loaded with child pornography?
0: Well, we've never heard of that allegation when it comes to Eric Swalwell, but there certainly are a lot of allegations of sexual assault and what they call in the business doing the Cosby that have raised a lot of alarms in Los Angeles and New York and D.C. And who knows what the feds are going to find on that phone. Well, we do know one thing that's going to be on that phone. A lot of pictures of Eric Swalwell.
1: I think you're probably right.
0: For more on the latest that we have with Eric Swalwell, here is ABC 7 in the Bay.
2: New developments now in the allegations of misconduct by former East Bay Congressman Eric Swalwell.
3: Sources say federal agents seized electronic devices from his home and at SFO. ABC 7 Eyewitness News political reporter.
1: Okay, if the feds do that, when you land, how do you call your Uber?
0: He may have had to stand in the taxi line or take the BART.
1: Let's just assume for a moment that he parked. I use the credit card on my iPhone to pay the device when I leave the parking lot. I don't think he can do that either.
0: Also, think about the timeline here. Swalwell's home gets raided over the weekend. He flies into SFO, what, yesterday morning, and that's when they stop him? Was he about to be on the run?
1: Maybe. Maybe his trunk looked like O.J. Simpson's trunk, and he had the passport, the cash, a disguise. I don't know.
4: What's going on, America?
0: It's been a pretty bad week for Swalwell. I mean, every week since all of this finally came to light has probably been a pretty bad week. But you start off with the Fang Fang files, and you end up getting your phone confiscated by the FBI. How does this guy sleep at night knowing that the indictment is coming any minute?
1: Well, Randy, that's why you also have to look at the human side of this. Yeah, he's a guy who we despise politically. Yeah, he's a guy who fights dirty and underhanded. Yeah, he's a guy who we find to be obnoxious. But he's still a son. He's still a husband. He's still a father. He's still a neighbor. He's still a friend. So when you factor all of that in together, when you look at this, it can only lead you to one conclusion.
0: And what's that?
1: Boy, I love it when bad things happen to bad people.
3: Monica Madden joining us live in the newsroom with more on what you have learned. Hi, Monica.
5: Larry and Kristen, legal experts I spoke with say this is likely tied to the sexual misconduct accusations that upended his career in April, allegations which he all denies. And one of his accusers tells me
0: he's doing a great job denying them. He's been in hiding for 6 months.
1: And, you know, from the point of view of a broadcaster, this is what's good about this story. You don't all have to use the same accuser in your news report. There are so many accusers, each station can have their own.
0: You've got the staffer that he got too drunk and that did things with that she didn't remember.
1: Allegedly.
0: You've got the- allegedly. You've got the woman in Beverly Hills that straight up says that he slipped something into her drink, allegedly. There's a lot of stories. That weird convention where he got an award in New York City, where then he also tried to get someone drunk. Guy has a interesting past, and it fascinates me, the hubris of this guy, that with all of that under his belt, he thought he was untouchable and could run for governor, and for a quite hot minute, he was the front runner.
1: Well, Randy, it is the one circumstance where he did regard himself as untouchable.
5: FBI has contacted her as part of this investigation.
6: 4 months after Eric Swalwell resigned from Congress.
0: You know what's funny is, and it comes to light more once you know these things, but when you just see him, he kind of has that look.
1: He looks like a creep. And I'm a big believer in judging a book by its cover, and this is exactly why.
0: So, first off, he looks like a creep, and the beard only made him look creepier. Second, and this was a big tell, and I remember how weird it was. When he did his first sit-down interview after announcing he was running for governor with Julie Watts, our friend from CBS News Investigates, he said the reason he's running is he wants to be a protector of women. And that was a very strange thing to say.
1: Well, what is it that I always say? It's amazing how often your private demons become your public crusades.
0: Typically, the politicians that want to go after the gays are the ones that are found in an airport bathroom.
1: That's right.
6: Over explosive sexual misconduct accusations.
7: These allegations of sexual assault are flat false.
0: That's the video that he taped at Stephen Klubeck's house in Beverly Hills.
8: Don't bust the trust.
1: Oh, yeah. And you know that his fiance at the time was probably going through his coat pockets.
6: Sources tell ABC News that federal agents seized his laptop and cell phone at San Francisco's airport Saturday and raided his D.C. home on Sunday. The probe is directly tied to the sexual assault claims ABC News has learned.
7: It makes sense to do a search warrant for the devices. It makes sense to look at any communications that he might have had with victims, either in terms of admitting conduct. Sometimes
0: you don't want to look at that Snapchat.
1: Oh, can you imagine?
7: What you're looking for in a multiple victim case is sort of a consistent pattern.
6: Former federal prosecutor Anthony Brass said
0: it would be very interesting for investigators not only to see what's been on his phone for years and years and years, but specifically who he's been reaching out to try to shut these stories down when they started coming out.
1: You know what's also probably in there? Whatever Nancy Pelosi's advice was to him when he was going through all the scandals.
9: We love everybody.
6: His investigators are likely looking to confirm what the women are accusing him of.
7: When you get the communications, you get those efforts to cover up, efforts to dissuade reporting, and all of that. And that helps to corroborate the word of the victims.
1: Well, in addition to that, and I'm going to speak to this as someone who served on a jury in a sexual assault case. What ended up hanging the defendant more than anything was his diary. He put together a diary where he put himself at the scene of every single allegation before he knew what the allegations were. And when you have text messages and you have electronic correspondence and you have emails that have a GPS mark on them, whatever the case may be, all of that electronic evidence can place you at the scene of the crime, the scene of the alleged crime. And if you notice a pattern as prosecutors as to every allegation against him being able to prove that he was in that particular location, that's bad news for him.
6: Manhattan District Attorney and Los Angeles Sheriff's Department are investigating the accusations, including one from Lana Drews. She says she met Swalwell socially in 2018 and that he drugged and raped her.
0: You know, the first two allegations, he thought he could skate by and he thought he could deny them. As soon as Lana came out with her story about what happened in 2018 in Beverly Hills, it was done. It was over. That's when even Klubeck threw him out.
1: Look at how much younger he looks there compared to how he looks now. You can tell that's a guy with a lot on his mind.
10: He raped me. And he choked me. And while he was choking me, I lost consciousness. And I thought I died.
6: Her attorney tells us in a statement that they are, quote, encouraged to learn about the escalation of the FBI's investigation into the allegations against Eric Swalwell.
0: And it was one of these things where a lot of these victims assumed they were the only one. And is it really worth upending my whole life to tell that story? But as it happens so often with creeps like this, they weren't the only one, and there is power in numbers, and so many people came forward, which is also fascinating because this was also a very open secret in D.C. about how much of a creep Eric Swalwell was.
6: And that they will continue to cooperate with law enforcement in their fight for justice. Brass says the FBI could be involved due to jurisdictional issues or due to Swalwell's former role in Congress.
7: It is a federal government case, right? It stems from the abuse of a position of power within the federal government. So it makes sense that the FBI.
1: And I want to add something else to this, because this is something that kind of gets lost in the wash. His last position that gained notoriety before the scandal broke was as a candidate for governor in California. So we saw him campaigning up and down the state for a statewide constitutional office. But prior to that, not only was he a member of Congress, a federally elected official, he was on the House Intel Committee. And remember, he was sleeping with a spy and lying about it, denying it, and really attacking anyone who said otherwise. And when that subject would come up, because if you're on that committee and you're giving sensitive information to a foreign spy, that's bad news. If you are on that committee and you're committing acts of sexual assault, and now there's blackmail material against you, that's not good news. Nancy Pelosi and Adam Schiff and company kept him on that committee when there were challenges to his character. There were challenges about his ability to serve on that committee without potentially being a blackmail target or a target for a foreign spy. They all knew better, because even though it was an open secret here in California, it had to be an open secret in Washington, D.C., too. And I can't imagine being the Speaker of the House, the leader of the caucus, the chairman of the committee, and being unaware of what was going on. They put someone on that committee knowing he had all of these problems.
6: Swalwell and his attorney did not respond to our request for comment. And this just
0: the attorney, by the way, that he's paying for with campaign money.
5: Comes days after the federal government released the case file on Swalwell's ties with a suspected Chinese spy, Christine Fang, who he admitted to having a relationship.
0: It's more fun when you say Fang.
5: With. According to the files, the FBI was looking to see whether Christine Fang was soliciting campaign donations in exchange for offering internships within Swalwell's congressional office, but they never pressed any charges. The former congressman also denies any wrongdoing in that case. Kristen, Larry.
0: So that's the latest on the FBI raid of Eric Swalwell. They raided his house in D.C. They stopped him at SFO and grabbed his phone. They're analyzing it right now. These cases take some time. You got to remember these allegations came out back in April, but you got to imagine an indictment is coming very soon, which is why we want you to go to johnnydontlike.com and vote on our very important scientific poll. Do you think Eric Swalwell is going to prison? You can either vote yes or absolutely.
1: And it also leads to the question, what's going on with the rest of the Rat Pack? Because he had some amigos in Congress that he traveled the world with and was very close to, like Jimmy Gomez, who has now been accused of sexual assault himself. Ruben Gallego, the senator from Arizona, who used to be a member of the House, who's also been accused of sexual harassment, or I guess sexual affairs, I should say. And then you have Adam Gray, the congressman from the Central Valley, who was also part of that clique, and I think was one of the campaign co-chairs for Swalwell for governor, was he not?
0: He kept all of his creepy friends real close.
1: Yeah, I wonder what those guys knew. I also wonder what they were up to.
0: They took a lot of trips together, a lot of taxpayer-funded trips. A lot of them, they took them without their wives. Gee, I wonder what was going on.
1: Can you imagine being married to some congressman who used to go on foreign trips with Eric Swalwell all over the globe, and you didn't think anything of it, and now you know all this?
0: It's quite the rude awakening.
11: You and California have so much in common. For one, you're both broke. Stick around, and after the break, John and Randy might just fix one of those. It's the Fix California.
0: Well, I had my make-ahead grilled chicken thigh barbecue chicken salad again for lunch yesterday, and it is so great. 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
0: Tony writes in, who's probably the person in the audience that knows how to use AI better than anybody. And the question is, Randy, did you get your Shang Tao bobblehead? And I clicked on the link. Just wait for this.
20: Absolutely, absolutely.
21: And we still got our Oakland A's, baby. The bureaucracy is real.
20: That's right. I like that. That was amazing.
0: The Shang Tao bobblehead, while no one has created it in real life, listener Tony created it in AI.
1: I hope some go-getter over at Mattel is on this. And Randy, if you want to watch us live, you can do so at johnnydontlike.com.
0: That's the website. It's the ultimate way to experience this show. It's higher quality than AM, and we've had a lot of fun in here. The chat room is lively. And by the way, we just realized the more people are hanging out in the chat room and commenting constantly, the more YouTube pushes out our content while we're on the air. So get in that chat room and participate in our new scientific poll. Do you think Eric Swalwell is going to prison? You can either vote yes or absolutely. And currently, I'm looking at the numbers, absolutely has a slight lead over yes with 54% of the vote.
1: And make sure to hit that like button when you're there.
11: 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But first, 5 minutes of prescription drug commercials.
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1: If you want to watch us live, go to johnnydontlike.com and click that like button when you're there. We're already way over 100, but let's get that number as high as possible because it helps push the show far and wide.
0: We're also tracking our live poll, which you can participate in at johnnydontlike.com. Is Eric Swalwell going to prison? Currently, absolutely has quite the lead over yes with 56% of the vote.
1: All right. How's this for a transition? Now it's time to stop talking about that pervert and talk about a different pervert, this time in Sacramento.
0: I'm going to need your help, Johnny. I forgot to make a lower third for this, so we're going to write one together. What is our lower third going to be for the update on Terry Shantz?
1: Terry to Shirley, take your fruit out of the loom.
0: All right, Terry to Shirley, take your fruit out of the loom. All right, I'm going to add it. I'm going to move us to the page where we play sound, and I'm going to put it on the screen. How's that? Wait, I spelled it wrong. Take you fruit out of the loom. Let me fix it.
1: Take you fruit.
0: There we go. All right. So, Johnny, in case anyone missed the show yesterday, please give us a safe for air recap of who Terry Shantz is and what he has to do with independent journalist Nick Shirley.
1: Okay. If you're watching us on YouTube, Terry Shantz is the big fat slob you have on your screen. Nick Shirley is an investigative journalist, an independent journalist who uncovered all of the fraud in Minnesota that got Tim Walz kicked out of office. He's not even running for reelection. His name is Mudd because of Nick Shirley's reporting. And then he came to California and he uncovered all of the fraud with the hospices in the San Fernando Valley. So the politicians don't like that. So now they want to prevent him from doing that kind of reporting. So Rob Bonta's old lady, Mia, who's part of the assembly, has written the Nick Shirley Act, where they want to essentially prohibit that kind of reporting that makes them look bad. So he's in Sacramento because the legislature is voting on it, and he was having an interview with a Republican member of the state legislature, Assemblyman Patterson. As he's conducting this interview, this Terry Shantz character comes out of nowhere and confronts him on camera and accuses Nick Shirley of having, how should we describe this, Randy?
0: Well, he has posters that he is passing out to people saying that he believes that Nick Shirley has a small penis.
1: And then he repeatedly requested that he pull it out so they could put the matter to rest.
0: He wanted to confirm reports that Nick Shirley had a small penis.
1: Yeah. And Nick Shirley, while an adult, is significantly younger than this guy, which makes it even creepier. And I think he's too young to have responded the right way.
0: Well,
1: what, you know how I would have responded?
0: Oh, boy.
1: Are you talking to me or Milton Berle?
0: Now, Johnny, Terry Shantz just isn't some gadfly trying to get attention here. Who is Terry Shantz?
1: He is the chief of staff to Assemblywoman Tina McKinnor, who's the nut that represents Inglewood in the legislature.
0: Her claim to fame is changing the laws so Steve Ballmer's Clippers arena could get a 4 a.m. last call. He's her chief of staff, and while being paid by you and I, the taxpayers of California, is running around Sacramento harassing an independent journalist and asking to see his penis.
1: So, go back to the last segment for a moment. Remember when I said, it's amazing how often your private demons become your public crusades? So this is a guy who sexually harassed an independent journalist outside the state capitol. And as it turns out, he's one of these people who constantly claims to be the victim of sexual harassment and intimidation himself.
0: This is from a hearing back in 2024 when Terry Shantz was accusing Sacramento Sheriff and former Assemblyman Jim Cooper of sexually harassing him. Johnny sent me this video on Twitter, and I immediately told him, we can't air that. He says things that we can't air on the radio, and I'm going to have to figure out how to download the video, bleep it, re-upload it, and well, that's what we've done for you today. By the way, if there was ever a moment where you've never jumped on the chat, you got to get on right now because the comments are filthy and ridiculous and making me giggle. JohnnyDon'tLike.com. Without further ado, let's go in the Wayback Machine and see the man who kept asking to see Nick Shirley's penis talk about being the victim of sexual harassment.
5: Terry Shantz. I'm a 20-year employee of the state assembly and state senate.
0: Wait, it's Shantz?
1: We've been paying him for 20 years.
0: That sounds about right. I mean, this guy is, you know, this is the kind of people, the kind of staffers that live around forever, because there's no term limits for a staffer or a chief of staff. This guy was the gay Dana Williamson.
1: He just bounced from office to office.
0: I like that his name is Schantz, so it sounds like Schwantz.
5: Terry Schantz, I'm a 20-year employee of the State Assembly and State Senate. In April of 2022, then Assembly Member Jim Cooper sexually harassed me and threatened me with workplace violence during work hours on the fifth floor common area of the swing space in this building. During an 8.5-minute diatribe, which was captured on security footage, Jim Cooper degraded and demeaned me because I was not supportive of his campaign for Sacramento County Sheriff. As he continued to demean me, he began shouting, "Why do you quote? Why do you have a on for me, Terry?"
0: I know we work a little bluer here than some people are used to on the AM radio, but I have 20 years of experience. The phrase that you can see on the screen, we can't air on the radio, so that's why I had to download and bleep it.
5: Followed by at least 10 affirmative statements from him yelling at me, "You have a on for me," and "You have a on for me."
0: This is the same man that yesterday was running around asking to see Nick Shirley's penis.
1: I'm sensing a theme here.
0: Yes.
5: As a gay man, this was highly offensive and highly inappropriate way to speak to me or any person. After this diatribe, Jim Cooper...
1: Oh, come on. So that offended him, but what he did on the streets of Sacramento was fair game?
0: Maybe he's changed a little in the last 2 years. What do you think this guy has been doing to other employees in the office for 20 years?
1: I can almost guarantee you this guy is responsible for a toxic work environment, because this is the public victim face where he's trying to pretend like he got bullied by a big assemblyman. What you saw on the street was the real him. That is how he talks. That is who he is. And he thought he was going to be embraced as a hero by being the Nick Shirley slayer.
0: You know, at this point, especially with this guy working in the Assembly and the State Senate for this long, is this Sacramento's version of Eric Garcetti's advisor, Rick Jacobs?
6: We often lead from the front, but it's time for us to lead from the back.
1: Maybe.
0: Garcetti said that.
5: Leaned into me, looked me in the eyes, and said, "Well, I hope you can sleep well at night."
1: Well, at least he looked you in the eye, which was more than you did with Nick Shirley. We saw where your eyes were pointed.
5: In shock, I went to my office and began to file a WCU complaint against Jim Cooper. But as I was typing, his words, "I hope you can sleep well at night," echoed louder and louder in my mind, knowing that Jim Cooper had recently been detained at a local airport for attempting to take a loaded gun onto an airplane.
0: You took a loaded weapon out to Nick Shirley.
1: Yeah, he did.
5: And widely known accounts that Jim Cooper carried a loaded gun with him at all times, including at his...
0: He was a sheriff.
1: Yeah, that's generally what law enforcement does. They have training for that, you know.
5: Swing space office. I became fearful for my safety and the safety of my husband, who also works for the State Assembly.
0: What do you think Terry's husband thought about him asking a guy in his 20s to constantly see his penis?
1: What did it look like?
5: After meeting with Assembly Chief Sergeant at Arms, she determined that Jim Cooper's threats against me was credible and offered to have Armed Sergeant at Arms escort me to and from the staff parking garage to my office for a week.
1: Can you imagine how much he must have sexually harassed the police officer that had to walk this guy to his car in the handicap parking space?
0: This lifelong California bureaucrat sounds like a colossal pain in the ass.
5: This behavior is unbecoming of any public official, whether they be a legislator, a local sheriff, or an appointee of a governor. Jim Cooper's actions to sexually harass and intimidate me in my workplace is unacceptable and unbecoming of any public official.
0: But what you did as a public official, as a chief of staff or Tina McKinnor, was totally above board.
1: Now, I know that he's looking down at his notes right now, but that's the same place he was looking when he was talking to Shirley.
5: Jim Cooper lacks fundamental ethics and moral, and the moral capacity needed to provide objective guidance to the Commission on Peace Officer Standards and Training, and I respectfully ask that you reject his appointment. Thank you.
1: Okay, so let's talk about this pig for a second. These are the types of people that are responsible for all of us having to take those online sexual harassment classes at work. Because they're the ones who are holier than thou when it comes to workplace behavior. And they think they are the, I don't know, they are the pinnacle of how to deal with sexual harassment situations, how to deal with racial sensitivity, how to deal with workplace behavior. When in reality, they are the worst actors on planet Earth. But to them, how they treat other people is irrelevant. What your politics are is the only thing that matters. If you're woke, if you buy in the left-wing ideology, you're a good person. And if you talk to someone while they're working and demand to see their penis, that's not relevant to the conversation. He's a hypocrite. He's a pig. He is duplicitous. And let me tell you, I think there's a little projection going on after looking at that video. If his accusation against Shirley was that Shirley had a small penis, I don't know.
0: Johnny, remember
1: those vibes too?
0: Yes, I am. You remember how right before the show, I pitched you an idea of, hey, what if we did a segment where all of the chat that is going on, we display on the screen? I'm so glad that you told me that was a bad idea. What is going on in the chat right now is hilarious, but I don't want to be associated anywhere near with it. People have a lot of things to say about Terry Schwantz and his attacks against Nick Shirley.
1: How is he still employed, by the way?
0: That is a very good question. Tina McKinnor should have to answer for her staffer going out and harassing a journalist. And we're not talking about just, you know, saying you're a terrible journalist. We're talking about sexually harassing somebody, constantly talking about the genitals of a 25-year-old or however old he is.
11: If it ain't broke, don't fix it.
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0: You know, it's a very good thing we have these topics that drive so much engagement, like Terry and Eric Swalwell, because we just learned, thanks to Google Gemini, that the more people are commenting in the chat room, the more YouTube pushes us out to new people. 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It is the ultimate way to experience this show. 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Do you think Eric Swalwell is going to prison? Currently, absolutely has a commanding lead over yes with 60% of the vote.
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0: And including Bobathy Bonta.
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0: 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JohnnyDon'tLike.com.
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0: 2 weeks from today, which is crazy how quickly this summer is going. 2 weeks from today, we're going to be broadcasting live in Sherman Oaks at one of my favorite spots, Pineapple Hill Saloon and Grill. We're going to be there from noon to three with our friend Susan Shelley from the Howard Jarvis Taxpayer Association as we rally to support Prop 43, the local taxpayer protection act that made it on the ballot. You can get your little yard signs, you can get some swag, and you can hang out with us. Get a Diablo pineapple. That's my favorite cocktail there. Get a club sandwich. You're going to have a great time. 2 weeks from today, Pineapple Hill in Sherman Oaks from noon to three.
1: In the meantime, what do you say we make a couple of listeners very happy?
0: Let's do that right now. 790 KABC welcomes Cheap Trick with special guest X at the Pacific Amphitheater on September 5th. Tickets are on sale now at packamp.com. But right now, caller number 9 at 1-888-790-5222 gets a pair of tickets to the show. This is a post-fare concert. Tickets furnished by the Pacific Amphitheater. It's a Friday. Good luck dialing.
1: Let's go to Rob in Santa Rosa. Rob, hello.
20: Hey, good afternoon, John and Randy. Greetings from the North Coast. You know, I love your show because you make things really funny, laughing at the silliness. I've been sober for 6 years, and I've learned in the program that I work that people with character defects, which I think the two of the previous people you were discussing have that. We all do. And typically what you do is you send the message back and forth and you ultimately convince yourself that I'm not the problem. They're the problem. And just the fact, and I'll just leave it with this. Both of these gentlemen are guilty of what they have been accused of doing. So with that, keep making me laugh, guys. I love it, man. It's the only way to deal with this stuff.
0: You're totally right about that, my friend. If you can't laugh about the insanity, you would just move.
20: Right. Well, calm acceptance is how I approach my life because I love politics and I just laugh because it's just the ridiculousness of it all, man. Just, it's just, if you take it personally, you're going to not end up in a good spot.
1: All right. Thank you for the call. I appreciate it. That's such a good point because both Eric Swalwell and what was the name of the other guy?
0: Terry Schwantz.
1: Okay. Swalwell and Terry would both be the first to stand in line to lecture you if you told a joke they didn't like or if you posted something on social media they didn't like. And they would dress you down with moral certainty. And this is how they behave when nobody's looking. This is how they think it's acceptable to act because it's them who's doing it. And it shows you the hypocrisy, not just of them, but of all of these people who do the same thing. All of the scolds who wag their finger, I bet you they act like that when no one's looking. All of them.
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23: Time
5: time is running out. I'm Carmen Roberts, Fox News. It's been almost 2 days since a glacier landslide caused a devastating flood in Nepal and Tibet, and crews are scrambling to find the missing.
6: Time is of the essence as conditions continue to get worse as more rain is scheduled over the next few days.
5: Fox's Stephanie Bennett reporting from London.
6: Nepal says at least 547 people have died, while at least five were killed in Tibet. Together, both countries say more than 1,500 people are still missing, including 90 Americans. Those sources told Reuters 117 tourists have been rescued, including two U.S. nationals.
5: Emergency management crews are closely watching a lake formed by the flood in case it starts overflowing again. Jurors in the Lindsey Clancy trial in Massachusetts will resume deliberations this morning as they try to determine if she's criminally responsible for killing her three children in 2023 or whether she was in the midst of postpartum psychosis. President Trump arrives at an awkward moment for his presidency today as the war against Iran reaches the six-month mark, a notable milestone for the conflict. The Republican leader repeatedly assured Americans it would be a little excursion lasting a matter of weeks. A big issue remains the Strait of Hormuz, and U.S. Admiral Brad Cooper posted on X.
7: Internationally recognized transit routes in the Strait are free of Iranian sea mines thanks to the incredible work of the U.S. military.
5: And President Trump has shifted gears from military action, says he's not in a hurry to end the war as he relies on economic sanctions to pressure Iran. And U.S. crude oil is a bit lower this morning at 82.87 a barrel. And Russian forces resume drone attacks on Ukraine's capital region of Kyiv and killing one person and wounding two. 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
0: Well, I had my make-ahead grilled chicken thigh barbecue chicken salad again for lunch yesterday, and it is so great. 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They're going to get tossed in barbecue sauce anyway, but you get such a nice char, especially on my Solaire Infrared Grill. They are tasting fantastic. 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It does a great job, and it does everything hot and fast. The grill heats up to 1,000 degrees in just 3 minutes, which makes it a lot more realistic to be cooking even when you're busy.

0: I love my Solaire infrared grill. I've had it for over a year now, and I use it every single week. And it does the greatest job on steaks. I'm going to do some flat irons this week. It does a great job on chicken, including chicken breasts. I have a video on my social media at Randy Wang Radio on Instagram and Facebook. You can see me doing some sausages on there. I'm going to put up some videos of some chicken breasts later this week. Even does a great job on shrimp, on veggies. The grill heats up to 1,000 degrees in just 3 minutes, which, you know what's the side effect of that? 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
7: August 28th, 2026. I'm Jackie Heinrich. The Trump administration's massive crackdown on fraud has revealed that the far-reaching impact of the alleged theft has hit autism care providers especially hard. What does that damage look like, and how can we stop it?
8: The state and the government are kind of looking at ways to crack down immediately, but at the same time, that's in turn limiting these legitimate services that clients need.
9: I'm Jessica Rosenthal. From worst to first, a miracle in Mississippi is giving parents hope that America's education system can make a comeback. We speak with Mississippi Governor Tate Reeves.
10: But what I want you to know is it really wasn't a miracle at all. It was the result of good, strong, conservative education reform.

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11: Si, senor.
10: A dimly lit room deep within the bowels of the Armstrong and Getty Communications compound. And hey, y'all, today we're toiling under the title of the show.
12: Poopy water is the new atomic bomb. The nation is moving to make our infrastructure much more impervious to cyber attacks from our enemies.
10: Mm.
12: They might not try to kill us with giant bombs, but instead, turn out our lights and poopify our water.
10: Which is not a bad plan.
12: Evil bastards.
13: Alternate title. Fecal matter.
12: That's right. That's Secretary of State. Alternate title. Article 5 is still alive, so cut the jive. At least that's what the head of the CIA would have said if he were Sly Stone or Rick James.
10: If they sent Lamont Sanford over to Moscow. You have to be old to understand that one.
12: Exactly.
10: Yeah.
12: I almost went with Miles Davis in your honor. I know you're a fan.
13: Cut the jive.
10: How y'all doing? Jury still deliberating in the Lindsey Clancy trial. I thought we might have a verdict today to talk about, but we do not. And I guess in that state, they do it on Saturdays, too. So if they don't come up with a verdict today, they could tomorrow. And from, you've been on juries. I've never made it to the jury because of the way I look. I mean, they look at me and they think, we can't. That's, shouldn't he be over in that seat for
12: is
10: some
12: he
10: reason?
12: The defendant? Look at his face. It's very murdery.
10: But, I guess a lot of times they get verdicts on Fridays because everybody either out loud says it or just kind of subconsciously, it's the end of the week. Do we want to come back on Monday again or do we want to go back to our regular lives, which you've interrupted for one week to 2 years now, and I can see why there would be pressure to try to come up with them. But they don't have that there because they work on Saturdays, so who knows?
12: Yeah, you're right, because there is a feeling of, all right, we're kind of going around in circles here. We've got a hard stop. Let's bear down.
10: Yeah.
12: Although I must emphasize, as I do every time this topic comes up, the most shocking, interesting, horrifying aspect of serving on multiple juries for me has been how you

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10: A new survey finds that 15% of the country will bet on football this year. Well, the other 85% are completely broke from betting on football last year.
11: The remaining games of a youth football season in Tennessee were canceled recently after parents of opposing teams got into a fight and one man allegedly brandished a gun. While in Texas, that's just a 5-yard penalty.
10: Apparently, Amazon has a policy not to show ads for alcohol, which means there are no beer commercials during their football games. Yeah. I don't know why Amazon does that, because drunk people ordering stuff on Amazon is 90% of their business.
12: That's interesting. They took a stand of no beer commercials during games, which have been driving football games since I was a child. I wonder why they decided they needed to do that. Has Bezos got some sort of history with booze I don't know about? That seems crazy. It's like the most lucrative advertising thing. I mean, look at the Super Bowl every year. Always the Budweiser commercials often are the biggest commercials of the whole game. And he decided, no, we're not going to have beer commercials. What?
13: Well, because they don't do it on their website. What does the one thing have to do with the other?
12: I don't know. That's interesting. Oh. Not important, but I just find it interesting. Oh. I guess I admire that those of you who are such big NFL fans, not only will some of you watch a preseason game, but go to them, spend the money to go to them, drive through traffic, park, go in there, sit there and watch a game in person. Cause a lot of people do. Mm-hmm. I've seen several of them where the place is packed. So cool. That's how big the NFL is. You do not get packed stands for NBA preseason games. Like you do for the NFL.
13: You do in Major League Baseball.
12: Yeah, it's kind of a different thing, though, for some reason. It's kind of like a cultural, it's a different location. It's like a vacation.
13: Yeah, exactly, yeah. And you get closer and the stadiums are smaller, et cetera, mm-hmm. et cetera.
12: So I wanted you to hear this before you heard it through the mainstream news, because you might be misled. For instance, ABC News had this as their headline. A Florida grand jury found that Republican Governor Ron DeSantis misappropriated $10 million in taxpayer money it diverted to a charity run by his wife and was later used for political purposes. As you're about to hear, for ABC News, once a well-respected one of the gatekeepers of all that is, you know, good and true in America, to run that paragraph is just unbelievable. A Florida grand jury found nobody was charged with anything. This is leaked testimony from a grand jury where nobody was charged. The way you put it here makes it sound like a case is moving forward. It is not.
13: And there's no defense in a grand jury. It's just allegations.
12: Which is the main reason, as we all learned through the whole Epstein file release fiasco, why you can't be releasing grand jury testimony.

0: 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That's traffic. I'm Todd Peters.
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3: 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Didn't work. She doesn't have that power. We didn't give it to her. She's upset. It's Lake Ontario, she raged. Here's President Trump yesterday saying, nope, you're wrong.
4: We're going to be changing the name of Lake Ontario, effective immediately, to Lake America. That's going to take place right now as I sign the order. Do you have anything to say about it, Ben?
5: Yes, sir. So this is a straightforward but important executive order. It directs Secretary Burgum and the Department of the Interior to update the Geographic Names Information Service to reflect that Lake, once known as Lake Ontario, will, from this day forward, be known as Lake America.
3: No, no, no, no, no. He can't do it again. He keeps doing it. He does whatever he wants, and we can't stop him. The left raging yesterday. I saw Kathy Hochul was raging about this. Hillary Clinton was raging about this. All the Canadian people were raging about it. Here's the Toronto mayor. Her name's Olivia Chow, and she is very upset about President Trump doing this. Listen.
6: The President Trump is taunting Canada, saying he wants to rename Lake Ontario Lake America. What do you make of that threat?
7: Look, it's not a very neighborly thing to do. We're supposed to love our neighbor as ourselves. And I think Mr. Trump should take a page from Dolly Parton.
3: Oh.
7: She's loving, she's generous, she's joyous. That's the way to treat your best neighbor and your friends, not just bullying. And that's not who we are. And that's why we have to retaliate in order to defend ourselves and protect ourselves.
6: The president,
3: shut up. Okay. Shut up. So it's funny, you know, and then, so that's the left in Canada. They're all, you know, lefties. But that's the left. And then you've got the right. Also, I saw some of this. Perhaps you saw this too, Jim. Saw some people on the right going, all right, we've got more serious problems. I don't know why the president's doing this right now. Lake America, is that really the most important use of your time right now, Mr. President? I saw, I think it was Matt Walsh, who was citing the history of the name Ontario. It far outdates the existence of Canada. In fact, it's practically American for us to keep it as Lake Ontario. So I'm going to disagree with the president here, making all sorts of intellectual debates about this. Guys, everyone, in for a huddle. I'm going to tell you something. The president is messing with them. Just let it be. Just let it be. This is a side quest. You think this is the president's primary focus? No, of course not. The president, he's got a million things to do. He's got a million things to do. Is this amusing him? No doubt. No doubt. He is getting the biggest laugh imaginable out of all the reactions. And how many times has this happened, ladies and gentlemen? How many times have we seen this particular sequence of events happen? And they fought for it every single time. Now, granted, you should keep calling it Lake America just to really twist the knife. Just drive them crazy because that's part of the fun. But I saw a clip. This is great. John Bolton, remember him? The mustachioed classified information thief. Who's already pled guilty to that. He's got a sentencing coming up in October for that crime. He just did a podcast yesterday, of course, and he's not yet in prison. He's awaiting that sentencing. And during the podcast, which my friend Jason Cohen helpfully watched so the rest of us don't have to, John Bolton did

0: rising from the heart of the swamp, a beacon of truth is casting its light. From sea to shining sea, The Vince Show. Here's Vince Colonnaise.
1: All right, 844-484-3872, 844-4 the USA. 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From coast to coast, we have surveillance cameras up all over the place, including these flock cameras, these license plate readers that are getting a lot of attention in communities everywhere.
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1: I have a report on those data centers that are going up around the country. I know there's so much debate about it. Very legitimate to have a debate about your community and what it looks like going forward. And in Virginia, a reporter by the name of Nick Minock, just spoke to some families who own farms that have been handed down over like 10 generations. And they now say some very, big power lines are about to be dropped on their properties, destroying them, and they're pretty upset about it, and I don't blame them.
3: This is a ninth-generation family farm in Clark County, Virginia. It's been owned by the same family for more than 250 years. In fact, they have the original land deed from Lord Fairfax. They want this to become a 10th-generation family farm, but it's threatened, they say, by a high-voltage transmission line that Dominion Energy is proposing to build straight through their 37 acres of land right by their house. And this family is devastated and fighting back.
4: This is going to destroy a lot of lives. It's going across the cemetery where I just buried my husband last year. And I was hoping to be buried there with him. But this will go directly over top.
1: Oh, man. So that's a legitimate grievance. That's like, what is going on? This is our property we're talking about. This is why President Trump says you need to be smart about where you build these things. And they need to generate their own power. Here's the president yesterday.
5: Well, the data center subject to me is a pretty simple one. If you pick the right location, and it's got to be, not every location's perfect for it, but you pick the right location, what it means for a community is jobs and lots of money and lower taxes. And the data centers now are mandated by me that they build their own electricity, so they're not taking it from the grid.
6: You worry that
5: it's going to lower the electric cost because they're building electricity, and the extra, as an example, we talked about this one. I'm very proud of it. It was my idea. They're going to build their own electric producing facility, and that electricity that they have left over is going to the grid. It's going to lower the cost of electricity.
1: Yeah.
5: So if I were a community, I would want the data center. It means jobs, it means income, and it means lower taxes.
1: Yeah, but it doesn't mean we have to do it stupidly. Not at all. Although, Jim, did you see today that the Chi-Coms have been spending a crap ton of money to try and upend the AI development, the data center development in the United States? So is there a convergence of all sorts of interests coming in here? Yeah, of course. But as always, America first, baby. Whatever we do, America first. Have these micro-nuclear. You know about that? It's pretty amazing, actually. They can build little nuclear plants, power these data centers. If we can beat China, we can win, baby. That's all I'm focused on. More ahead on the next Vince Show. Talk to you Monday.
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12: New pushback from Iran. I'm Lisa Brady, Fox News. 6 months to the day since the U.S. and Israel went on the attack. Iran's foreign minister posting that pressure does not work and that putting diplomacy back on track hinges on the U.S. understanding that. This days after new sanctions were launched in what President Trump calls an economic D-Day meant to isolate Iran.
13: There is no doubt that the economic pressure is building. The long lines at gas stations we're seeing in Tehran, one sign of that rampant inflation, of course, is another. A big part of keeping that economic pressure on is, of course, the U.S. naval blockade, which is still in full force and effect.
12: Fox's Jonathan Hunt in Tel Aviv. Today, a statement reported to be from Iran's supreme leader warns his government to ease the economic pain. He has still never been seen in public. President Trump turning attention to space, paying tribute to a historic mission with the highest honor for astronauts.
14: President Trump traveled to the Johnson Space Center in Houston to award the Artemis II crew the Congressional Space Medal.
15: In the daring deeds of these heroes, we're reminded that for America, no aim is too high, no journey is too far, no challenge is too tough.
14: The president also announced the creation of a U.S. Space Academy to educate an entire generation, he says, of service members, engineers, and civil operators serving in the Space Force. It would become the first Federal Service Academy since the opening of the U.S. Air Force Academy in the 1950s.
12: Fox's Jared Halpern at the White House. Lawyers for the president just filing notice they intend to appeal today's ruling from a federal judge who rejected the latest effort to move a New York criminal case related to hush money payments to federal court. In Massachusetts, jury deliberations continuing for a second day at the murder trial of Lindsay Clancy over the deaths of her three children. 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
2: The Bay Area Chevy Dealers Traffic Update on KSFO.
18: Stuff in the roadway in San Jose, southbound 280 along the connector to northbound 880 at several pallets and metal. Castro Valley, westbound 580 before Strobridge, it's a rope, second lane from the left. BART this weekend will be running buses between Union City and Warm Springs as they replace the tracks. That's traffic. I'm
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23: Hey, everyone. Happy Friday. 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And I'm not going to do the list because I don't do that anymore. So let's hear the national anthem.
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3: Press conference when it happened. They have posted some clips of Nithia's press conference, but as we are speaking right now at 12:09, they have not posted it, possibly because they don't want to air anything that has cursing on it. But here's just a little of the exchange of the reporter at KTLA asking Nithia why she didn't do a damn thing about this property. Let's hear what she had to say.
4: The pathway through which she asked us to resolve nuisance property.
5: But you never called her personally about this.
4: I cannot call her about the 200 plus issues that we are dealing with that are all at this level
6: which
4: of risk
6: did
4: across
6: she call
4: the entire
6: about?
4: District.
7: What do
6: she
7: you
4: wants-
7: have to do with your time if you can't call the mayor about nuisance properties that are fire hazards in your district?
3: Well, she was busy doing Hassan Piker's podcast.
4: Me to call her about every encampment? Does she want me to call her about every single fire risk?
3: Or- By the way, that's what you should be doing. If the city's not getting anything done, you call and yell at the mayor and say, clean this crap up.
4: Do we actually deal with a functional city where departments can actually solve issues and where I use the process that her office has sent me to identify the priority locations?
3: This is becoming okay. A mayor's race of finger pointing, and it is so pathetic.
7: It is so stupid, because what she is arguing is, well, I included it on a list and sent it in an email to the mayor's office, so I did everything that I had to do. Well, if the home wasn't cleared out, then you didn't do enough. So stop bringing up the fact that you included it on some list somewhere where nothing got done for 6 years.
4: It's for nuisance abatement?
5: Which property did you call her about, and did you see a change there?
4: We have called her about some issues in the Hollywood Hills, which were very, very high fire risk, yeah.
5: Any of those were changed?
4: I've also called her about bigger encampments that are beyond the capacity of the council office to handle, because we don't have 30 beds
5: in your district.
4: Well, we don't have large encampments like that in my district.
3: Yes, you do.
7: Liar.
4: Anymore. We've addressed all of them. We've addressed most of the large encampments across the entire district. But
7: you notice how she just changed that real fast? We've gotten rid of all of them. We've taken care of all of them. Well, we've gotten rid of some of them, or most of them, or whatever the qualifier was.
4: If you have 30, 40 people, a council office can't handle it. That's when I reach out to the mayor's office and say, hey, this is beyond the capacity.
5: So there's a threshold.
4: There has to be. You cannot call the mayor about 200 issues.
5: Annie
4: you
5: Rose.
4: Just can't. And yet they all
5: I think the residents here would say they had hoped you had called about this.
4: I would just
3: the thing that they've been complaining about for 6 years. Yeah, it would have been nice if you called and said, hey, can we get something done about that? Because here's the thing. Let's dispel all the bureaucracy nonsense about this. As soon as Bass and Rahman got embarrassed on live television, guess what they did yesterday? They cleaned it up.
7: They did, because they were embarrassed on television, and that's what it takes.
4: Say that we use the pathway that the mayor offered on these issues, you know?
3: This is so pathetic. I can't
7: really
3: wait to move out of the city of Los Angeles. This city does not deserve my tax dollars if these are my choices.
7: We have, out of all the people who live here, we have two remedial women running for mayor. We have one who's a young communist who hates the fact that there are homeowners in Studio City who have single-family homes. She wants all of those people gone. She sees them as the ones with privilege who are wrecking the city. She wants them replaced by people who live in mixed-use housing above a Panda Express. That is what she wants. She hates the fact that they own homes. She hates the fact that they drive cars. She hates the fact that they have lawns and that they have pools. And she wants a bunch of tenements in the San Fernando Valley, because those people are socialists who will vote for a communist like her.

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1: 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Let's see. Where is it? The money trail. Jennifer Van Laar's episode is up to 3,500 views. Let's keep it up. Make sure you watch it over the weekend. Share it with your friends. 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Hit like and comment on that video. Tell us what you think at johnnydontlike.com.
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1: I'm looking at double trouble in San Jose. Southbound 80 approaching Bascom. A two-vehicle crash impacting the shoulder. Also in San Jose, be alert. Southbound 101 before Oakland Road. A roll of carpet and a trash bin are blocking the left lane. In Richmond, be careful. Eastbound 580 Regatta Boulevard. Some sort of a hazard in the right lane. That's traffic.
0: San Jose Earthquake Soccer.
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1: Did everyone else just put their thumbs up too? johnnydontlike.com. That's where we do this show live on video every single day. It is the most interactive way to experience it. Not only do you get to see this mug every day, you also get to watch the videos along with us and play around in the chat room, which is lively. Of course, you can participate in our poll. We just finished our poll for this hour. And yes, yes, yes, we have 90% of respondents saying that Karen Bass and Nithya Raman are both to blame for that squatter fire in Studio City. Make sure you watch us, johnnydontlike.com.
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1: An anonymous source just sent us the raw video of what happened when Nithya Raman got yelled at the press conference. 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I do not have video editing software at the radio station. So what I will have to do is we will either save it for Monday edited or Johnny, we can always play it raw and uncensored on the Accountability Podcast, just like we did when Karen Bass and Barbara Ferrer got cussed out. Sometimes it's cathartic to hear the words.
0: Well, KTLA played it uncensored this morning, but they had no other choice.
1: You can get a pass when it comes to doing a live breaking news event, because what are you supposed to do? You don't expect somebody to cuss out Nithya. So I will monitor it during the break. I will see if it is airable at all.
0: It's not.
1: 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Every Wednesday at 3, make sure you watch our latest episode with Jennifer Van Laar going after Gavin Newsom's crooked real estate dealings, among many other topics.
0: My mom was watching it earlier today and was texting me the blow by blow as it was happening. And I think she was like flipping an omelet or something. I don't know. People are eating their breakfast when they're watching those morning shows. And then you start to hear all the cursing, and it just went on and on and on and on. And I am here for it.
1: Now, listener Radio Roger wants to know why we can't just air it on YouTube. I have no way to put something out just on the video stream that doesn't also go out to the radio station. And so while I only have 20 seconds worth of dump button for the radio station. So we do have to play by certain rules on this noon to three show. We have a little freedom when it comes to the YouTubes, but not that much freedom.
0: And here's a question. Why isn't Barbara Ferrer out there? Why isn't the fake doctor in the San Fernando Valley at this home where squatters were living and throwing all kinds of items in the pool and lighting it on fire?
1: That's a good point. Babs, what were you doing?
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1: Friday usually ends up being the day where people start writing stuff in the comments that ends up getting me to break during the show. Y'all are ridiculous on a Friday show. That's what's going on.
0: I want Ferrer out there because I want to see her get cussed out again, too.
2: I have a hard time understanding.
1: If you missed that episode, by the way, check it out at johnnydontlike.com. It's episode 3 of the Accountability Podcast. It's a good one.
0: All right. We've got 2 more hours coming up on the John Phillips Show. Don't you go anywhere.

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8: Done for the week. I'm Lisa Brady, Fox News. The judge just sending the jury home for the weekend after day two of deliberations at the Lindsey Clancy murder trial in Massachusetts.
9: The defense says her suicide attempt is evidence Clancy was struggling with postpartum psychosis, which was made worse by 13 different prescribed medications. But prosecutors argue Clancy displayed rational, ordered thinking when she killed her three children inside her home. They say she was never on more than two or three medications at once, and she stopped taking most of them 3 weeks before the killing.
8: Fox's Brian Yenis. Outside the courthouse in Plymouth, the jury can consider lesser counts of second-degree murder and manslaughter. The defense argues Clancy should not be held criminally responsible. President Trump making a promise to astronauts.
10: We'll use American genius and daring and all of the things that we have that nobody else can ever compete with. We will explore it, we will tame it, and we will win it. We will always win.
8: This while visiting Mission Control in Houston and awarding the Congressional Space Medal of Honor to the Artemis II crew for their historic flight around the far side of the moon. House Democratic Leader Hakeem Jeffries says the country is at a crossroads.
11: We want to move America forward. The extremists are trying to turn back the clock.
8: Speaking at the annual March on Washington, where this year's theme is Defend the Vote, just weeks before the midterms. Tennessee's governor just proposing to rename Nashville's International Airport for Dolly Parton just days after the death of the Tennessee native. Governor Bill Lee calling her the state's favorite daughter. The airport authority will meet next month. Their current policy says properties can only be named for people who've been dead for at least 2 years. A mixed finish becomes stocks finishing lower on Wall Street. The Dow down 10 points at the bell. 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
14: There's a problem in Marin County, northbound Lucas Valley Road and Nicasio Valley Road. A two-vehicle fender bender reported blocking the center lane in your neck of the woods. A smattering of slowing driving into San Francisco, westbound 80 from Fifth Street to 101. And free buses on BART will replace trains from Union City to Warm Springs this weekend while crews make track upgrades. Significant delays, 30 to 40 minutes. That's
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15: 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But you know what? 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That's Johnny with a Y, johnnydontlike.com. That's where you can watch us react to the videos and, of course, play around in that chat room. 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We would like to have more subscribers by this time next year than Gavin Newsom. We have 5,700. Gavin has 275,000, so help us out with that. That is our stretch goal. JohnnyDontLike.com.
23: 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You can also follow him on X at Flash Report. John Fleischman, who is kind enough not to wear a Dodger hat today. Welcome.
24: If you give me a minute, I can go swap one in. Sorry, who's your team again? I'm working on a column right now about how the best and worst teams of baseball are just 30 miles away from each other.
23: Right down
24: so
23: the 5
24: maybe
23: freeway.
24: I'll call you for a comment.
23: Yeah.
24: No. Just pointing it out. So
23: you might get sent a voicemail.
24: I want everyone to remember that Shohei Ohtani, before he signed with the Dodgers, reached out back out to Cheap Artie and his team and said, "If you can match it, I'll stay." But that billionaire didn't want to cut loose any of his money. You guys have the worst owner in baseball. All right, we can move on. I'm sure everybody here doesn't want to hear us bitch and moan about Dodgers versus the... I'm sorry, what was your team name?
23: Depressing me.
24: You know what? We agree on everything, and so we have to focus on something we disagree on, which is hard to do. It's really hard to do, actually.
23: All right. Well, let's talk about California politics because there's so much going on and I want to get you to weigh in on much of it. Let's start out with the LA mayor's race because we have two candidates who are both just god awful, where you have a socialist councilwoman who is ideologically extreme and wants to destroy the city for ideological reasons. And then you have someone who, when she was young, was extremely ideologically extreme, but is now I think, passed her sell-by date and is just completely incompetent and incapable of running a city. You now have a situation playing out in real time in the San Fernando Valley where you had an abandoned home that was taken over by squatters. Residents have been calling the mayor's office, the councilwoman's office for 6 years, asking them to do something about it. Nothing got done. And then the house burnt to a crisp and damn.
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4: And she applauds literally at everything that's gross in America, right? And so you literally say to yourself, there's no good outcome here. I mean, there's a part of me, like if I lived in Los Angeles, I don't think I could cast a vote between these two. But if I did, I don't know what you want to call it. It's almost like the screw it vote. Like I'll vote for Rahman just because it topples the establishment. And I don't even know what comes next, but you know what it's, you know, but I have the luxury of living down here in Orange County. You live in the, I can't say where you live as you broadcast from the secret bunker, but you're not in Los Angeles, right?
5: No.
4: You're voting in Los Angeles either. And so it's easy for me to say vote for Rahman when the real answer is there's no good vote. My good friend, Matt Klink, who does, you know, center right and conservative, wherever you can find conservative causes in Los Angeles, he lives in Rahman's district. And I don't, I mean, he's had it horrible. I mean, my parents live in Playa Vista and they've got it horrible. I mean, it's a real difficult situation. So somebody asked me, cause I was telling somebody, actually I said, John Phillips and I had a conversation and now I have to write this, which I did. It's coming Monday, but, somebody was asking me, how do you vote? It's a binary choice. John, if you were forced to vote for one of them, which one would you vote for?
5: I would leave it blank. When people ask me what to do, my answer is leave it blank. And I'm of the belief that neither one of them deserves to win. But I do believe this to my core. Karen Bass deserves to lose. You cannot burn down the city and then be reelected. You just can't. And then you doctor the after action fire report to take the heat off of you instead of figuring out what went wrong so you don't make those same mistakes the second time.
4: This is awesome. You're literally making the bullet points in the column I already wrote. As a matter of fact, you're going to accuse me of having gone back to edit after this session. I mean, the fire report thing in and of itself, that the problem with Karen Bass is that you could name 20 individual things she has done or not done that each in and of themselves would be disqualifying for giving her another term in office. And then you combine them all, you know.
5: I'm not a lawyer.
4: I feel like.
5: I'm not a lawyer, but how is that not a criminal act? If you doctor an after action fire report, the official report, we're not talking about some newspaper article. We're not talking about someone's social media posts. We're talking about the after action report from the entity, the government entity that was supposed to figure out what happened and assign blame. And she edited that report to take the blame off of her and to place it on others. Now, when you look at that in a practical sort of way, that's going to determine what the insurance companies are on the hook for. That's going to determine who gets sued. That's going to determine who has to pay. And if you are using fake information to shift the responsibility and the liability to parties that had nothing to do with it, how is that not theft? How is that not a

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2: Lots of slow and go in Fairfield, eastbound 80 approaching North Texas Street. A multi-vehicle pileup on the shoulder, CHP on the scene. On the Dublin grade, westbound 580 at Schaefer Ranch Road, a car with a dead battery is in the center divide. CHP running a brake to move it over to the shoulder. And in Tracy, eastbound 580 before Chrisman, a three-vehicle pileup, two cars in the center divide, and a big wreck involved on the right shoulder. That's traffic on
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0: 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How are we doing with the likes, Randy?
1: Well, last I checked it during the break, we were at over 314. Let's see where we're at right now. The like button means that YouTube gets a notification to push us out to new people. We're at 322, and it's only been 2 hours. That is fantastic. More people are checking out this show and subscribing every single day. It is. I can't believe we didn't do this sooner, because you know what? We've been doing this show for 8 years, but to have YouTube actively marketing us to new people every single day, and it's all happening because of you, and it's completely free. It is a beautiful thing.
0: And we're going to be in the San Fernando Valley next week.
1: A week from today, Friday, September 4th. I know September's already here. From noon to 3, we'll be at the legendary Pineapple Hill Saloon and Grill from noon to 3. Come out with us, have a drink, have a sandwich, and make sure you walk home with a yard sign for Prop 43. The Local Taxpayer Protection Act will be there with Susan Shelley from the Howard Jarvis Taxpayer Associations, and we'll be there with lots of other special guests, so make sure you come on by the Pineapple Hill Saloon and Grill. Friday from noon to 3.
0: And next hour, Randy, we have a real treat for you.
1: We have two of our biggest interviews that we've had this month back to back for you. Two of our most requested interviews. A lot of people loved when Heather McDonald came on to talk about the dismantling of the homeless encampment policies. And we got a lot of feedback from Richie Greenberg talking about the tire policy. That's all coming up next.
0: It's the John Phillips Show.
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9: No verdict yet. Elisa Brady, Fox News. After 2 days of deliberations, the Lindsey Clancy murder trial in Massachusetts, the judge sends the jury home for the weekend.
10: Don't talk about the deliberations. Don't listen to anything, don't read anything. And just put this out of your mind as best you can.
9: Clancy is charged with killing her three young children. The defense says she had a psychotic break and should not be held criminally responsible. The Trump administration just filing notice it will appeal the latest ruling blocking new limits on mail-in voting, with time running out for changes ahead of the midterms. The theme of this year's March on Washington is defend the vote.
11: We have to vote in such massive, overwhelming numbers that the results are clear and convincing, and no one can steal it from us.
9: American Federation of Teachers President Randy Weingarten among those joining top Democrats in Congress at the Lincoln Memorial, saying they can win back control of Congress. The president argues that would put the country on a path to socialism. President Trump visiting the Johnson Space Center in Houston to award the Congressional Space Medal of Honor to the Artemis II astronauts for their historic trip around the far side of the moon. Also signing an executive order aimed at creating a U.S. Space Academy.
12: And he touted in announcing
7: this. How much his administration has relied on the contributions of the Space Force he created during his first term for military operations from Iran to Venezuela?
12: We're getting so much of our information from Space Force, as an example. Makes us a much better military.
7: The president said he'll be announcing the location for the new Space Academy soon. While in the Lone Star State, the president also took time to speak with the astronauts aboard the International Space Station, marking the first time a U.S. president has made that call from NASA's Mission Control Center.
9: Fox's Jackie Heinrich at the White House. The Space Academy would be the first new federal service academy since the Air Force Academy opened in the 1950s. 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
16: Road work in San Jose is getting behind schedule. Northbound 87 between Alma and before 280. It's taking away the right lane. Your stop and go from Kirtner. Also in San Jose, southbound 880 at 101. Two stalled motorcycles on the shoulder. In Fairfield, eastbound 80 before North Texas Street. A four-vehicle pileup on the right-hand shoulder. CHP on the scene. That's
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25: Thank you, John, so much.
0: Well, thanks so much for stopping by. So we have a big mayoral election going on in Los Angeles where we have, I guess, two different brands of the same flavor of ice cream, where we have Karen Bass, the incumbent mayor, who wants another 4 years, and then we have a DSA member of the city council, Nithya Raman, who was chair of the homeless committee, who now wants a promotion, and she wants to be mayor of Los Angeles. What was interesting to me is we just had new homeless numbers that came out that showed that the number of people living on the streets in Los Angeles went up. despite the fact that we are spending a record amount of money on homeless services, what we are doing is not working. I should add, it wasn't just Los Angeles. We saw the same thing happen in Long Beach. While other parts of the country are experiencing a decline in people living on the streets, big cities here in California are going in the opposite direction. What was interesting to me was the reaction to these numbers. Because no one, whether it be Bass or Rahman or anyone on the council that I can think of, looked at these numbers and said, for heaven's sake, what we're doing is not working. Maybe it's time to try something new. What they did was they looked for ways to assign blame to other people. They blamed the federal government for cuts in funds. They blamed the state government for cuts in funds. And they said, what we need is more money to spend on the programs that we're spending on money now. This is a housing problem first, and we need to double down, triple down, and quadruple down on what we're doing right now. And I thought to myself, okay, well, that's hopeless. Your thoughts?
25: It sure does look hopeless, John. I mean, we have the best opportunity in years to end this charade, this farce, this absolutely dangerous public condition in the primary. And voters in L.A. showed that they're simply not willing to speak the truth, to put the blame where it belongs for the homeless, the vagrancy problem, which is squarely on public officials' shoulders. This is not some naturally occurring phenomenon or the result of bad economy, lack of funding, that the poor government officials are simply trying desperately to solve with more money. It is the result of public officials' decision to allow street vagrancy, to not keep the streets clean for the people who are paying taxes, who are contributing to the city, and instead government officials place all of their attention, all of their funding on the most dysfunctional, dangerous, antisocial members of society. It is a complete abdication of government responsibility, but the narrative is that street vagrancy, street drug addiction, street mental illness is a result of inequality, racism, poverty, the usual housing lack, which is the biggest fiction that was ever generated by any kind of poverty industrial complex, and it was wildly successful. And so the solution is to throw more good money after bad. We just haven't been spending money enough. And that's a lie, but it seems like voters are simply not fed up enough with seeing Los Angeles change its character in such tragic, radical ways from what we who grew up in Los Angeles took for granted decades ago.
19: It's not-

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3: Society, that capitalism doesn't work, that the free market in housing doesn't work, that we need government housing, that we need more transfer of wealth from the hardworking to the non-working. And so, I think there's a investment politically in the status quo. But, you know, let me just reinforce what you're saying, John. Anytime there's a brief whiff of honesty in the mainstream media, occasionally you get sotto voce reporting on the shelter resistance phenomenon, which I have witnessed numerous times. I've done reporting on the ground in Skid Row, in the Tenderloin in San Francisco, you name it, in Santa Ana Civic Center. And I've witnessed the vagrants be offered housing and services by these feckless outreach workers who, again, they have a stake in keeping the status quo as bad as possible. You can offer the vagrants all the housing you want, and they're going to turn it down because they would rather be on the streets where they have easy access to drugs, easy access to food. You know, I remember there's been programs that delivered pizza to people's cardboard boxes in North Face tents on Skid Row. And I've talked to people that have told me Skid Row is known across the country as a party scene. People come from as far away as Iowa to just be able to hang out, do drugs, sex traffic, and get away with, in some cases, literally bloody murder.
4: Popular culture glorifies the use of drugs, whether it is marijuana, whether it is some of the harder drugs. You go into any comedy club in America, and the quickest way to get a laugh is to do jokes about weed, to do jokes about marijuana, to do jokes about being high, whatever the case may be. And if you are someone that doesn't embrace that, if you're someone who doesn't think that that's cute, if you're someone who doesn't think that that's good for society, you're like the dad in Bye Bye Birdie. You know, you're looked at as one of these stodgy people who just can't get with the times. You're from a different era. And I think that there are so many politicians who can intellectually connect the dots that a permissive attitude about drugs has been bad for homelessness and bad for the culture, but they are so afraid of the blowback and of looking like a relic from a previous generation that they will not publicly acknowledge that. But the permissive attitude about drugs, to me, was original sin when it comes to homelessness, because that's when the dominoes started falling.
3: Absolutely. The vagrant population has two overwhelming characteristics: mental illness and chemical addiction. The sort of medical industry refers to this population as the MICA population, mentally ill chemical abusers. And you can see them on the streets of San Francisco, these scarecrow white addicts that were absolutely destroyed in the 60s, and now here they are, living off the public dime, stealing, destroying any hope for urban renewal. I don't know quite, though, why you think, John, that people, politicians, know the truth and yet are simply too cowardly to act upon it. I'm not sure. I think they may still believe that this is somehow a right and was a release from bourgeois norms, but all this did begin in the 1960s with the elevation of youth culture and the abdication of adult responsibility that used to say, if you want to succeed in life, you need to embrace certain bourgeois

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1: A bird's eye view is showing a sea of red lights on the Richmond San Rafael eastbound 580 approaching midspan. Bridge crews are assisting a conked out pickup truck in the right lane. Meanwhile, in Milpitas, northbound 880 off ramp at eastbound 237, a crash taking away the off ramp. In San Francisco, it's a slow migration on the upper deck of the Bay Bridge from the Santa Rank Ridge to 101. That's true.
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5: They filed an appeal. I'm Lisa Lacerra, Fox News. A legal back and forth continues over an executive order putting new restrictions on how the Postal Service delivers vote-by-mail ballots.
6: Democratic-led states are suing to stop the implementation of the order ahead of November's midterm elections. A federal judge in Boston agreed to issue a temporary injunction. That ruling is now being appealed by the Justice Department. Earlier this week, the U.S. Supreme Court allowed the executive order to continue while it's litigated, but stop short of deciding whether or not it's legal. The executive order allows the Postal Service to refuse to deliver ballots in states that do not submit a list of eligible voters to the federal government.
5: Fox's Jared Halpern in Washington. The National Park Service backs the proposed arch for Washington, D.C., proposed by President Trump, despite what it says are adverse effects to the sight line between many D.C. landmarks. A report from the Park Service says the same characteristics that make Memorial Circle sensitive from a preservation perspective are also the characteristics that make it the historically appropriate location. Jurors in the Lindsey Clancy trial will resume deliberations Monday. The Massachusetts mom is charged with strangling her three children. Then authorities say she jumped out a second floor window to try to kill herself.
7: The defense says Clancy's attempt to take her life is proof that she was suffering from postpartum psychosis, made worse by taking 13 different prescription medications. Prosecutors say Clancy was not over-medicated and argue her suicide attempt is proof of a motive. She wanted to die but couldn't go through with it unless her three children were gone first.
5: Fox's Brian Yenis in Plymouth. Wall Street stocks dip, but not by much after economists had a speech by Fed Chair Kevin Warsh helped strengthen faith the central bank would do what's needed to bring inflation down. Dow lost 9, the Nasdaq minus 138. 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
20: New crash on the peninsula has got your foot tap dancing on the brakes up at southbound Bayshore approaching Millbrae Avenue, a three-vehicle pileup on the shoulder. Sonol Gray checking in with a problem northbound 680 out on Andrade, a three-vehicle pileup blocking the shoulder. Sonol, southbound 680 approaching 84 east, an SUV versus a car on the right shoulder. That's traffic. I'm Steve Smith.
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28: Separating good and evil passes not through states, not between classes, nor between political parties at all, but right through the heart of every human being. What's up, America? I am Rich Valdez, Valdez with an S, at Rich Valdez on all of the social media. Welcome to the Friday night edition of the Mark Levin Show. Happy to be here with you. It's truly a blessing. Mark is alive and well. He's doing fantastic. He's got the night off as America mourns the death of Dolly Parton. And he'll be back with you on Monday. I'm going to keep you company for the next 3 hours because, after all, these are still the best 3 hours in talk radio. And we're going to get into a number of things tonight. By the way, some of you guys know me as Mr. Call Screener from this show for many years, where I was Mr. Call Screener, Richie V. And working alongside the great one and Rich Cementa. And I'm happy to be back with all my Levinite family. It's always a pleasure. And I want to, you know, while I'm going down memory lane over here, I want to talk about a couple of different things, right? I want to encourage you to listen to my show, right? I do a show called This Is America with Rich Valdez, and you can find that wherever you get podcasts or wherever you stream your stuff, and I'd appreciate that. And we're going to talk tonight about a bunch of interesting stories about what's going on in America at night, right? Tonight, what's happening this evening. And there's a lot that's happened throughout the week that we're going to recap. Plus, I want to hear from each and every one of you, right? The Levinites, my amigos, my familia. If you want to join our national town hall conversation this evening, give me a call, 877-381-3811, 877-381-3811. If you're a lib and you want to have a little discussion, I'm happy to do that as well. And, of course, I encourage you to follow me on all of the social media at Rich Valdez with an S at the end. Now, have you heard about this one? This is a story I saw that I was like, oh, man, they're getting closer and closer to home with the drug boats. A boat with 7,000 pounds worth of cocaine was found off of the coast of Puerto Rico. And I think it got blown up, but not before they grabbed the good stuff. I think we have a report on this one. Mr. Producer, go for it.
2: The U.S. Coast Guard seized $54.5 million worth of cocaine off the coast of Puerto Rico. The agency captured a suspected drug smuggling boat about 50 miles off the coast of the island. More than 7,000 pounds of cocaine was on board there. The Coast Guard blew up the boat. They say it posed a navigation hazard. The five people on board were arrested.
28: Good Lord, that's a lot of money. And a lot of cocaine, a lot of everything else. And this stuff is always going around, right? Around Colombia, around Venezuela, all over the Caribbean. And, of course, you know, 50 miles south of Puerto Rico, you're talking about, you know, right around the Dominican Republic, not far from Cuba. And I can't help but think to myself, this stuff seems to be getting closer and closer to the U.S. mainland. So kudos to President Trump, who I've nicknamed El Trompito Donaldus Magnus, the 45th and the 7th president of these United States. Because he does a great job at making sure that these things get interdicted and that, you know, they destroy these boats. And that's what happened in this scenario. But speaking of Puerto Rico, as many of you guys know who've listened to my show in the past, if it's your first time, you know, bienvenido, welcome. My parents are born in Puerto Rico, and I was born in Brooklyn, New York. And I expect to be in Puerto Rico really soon, so I'll let you know if I see any drug boats while I'm, you know, visiting San Juan. But a couple of months back, I met with the governor of Puerto Rico at a fundraiser in Teaneck, New Jersey. A lot of things happening in Puerto Rico. Their water is all jacked up. Not all, I should say, right? I think 90-some-odd percent of the island has water, and it's working perfectly fine. And there's a small percentage of the island that doesn't. And taking a lot of heat. But anyway, that's not really the point I was making. That was a ADHD digression. The story here is I was thinking of Puerto Rico, and I'm going to be in Puerto Rico next week because I'm on vacation this week. But when the great one, Mark Levin, calls and says, hey, Richie, can you do the show tonight? I say, absolutely, sir, yes, sir, no problemo. So I'm happy to do it. But I brought up the governor because I saw this story. And if governor, if you're listening, Madame Gobernadora, please, she had invited me to be her guest.

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6: Be at the Remembrance in Virginia. I'm Lisa Lucera, Fox News. President Trump will not travel to New York City to mark 25 years since the 9/11 attacks.
7: President Trump will remember victims of the September 11th, 2001 terror attacks at a service at the Pentagon, he says, and will not travel to the site of the World Trade Center in New York City. But the White House is strongly pushing back on reports. The decision to skip New York is because the ceremony would not include a speaking role for the president. An administration official says Vice President J.D. Vance is attending the memorial service in New York, and other administration officials will attend an event in Shanksville, Pennsylvania, where United Airlines Flight 93 was brought down. President Trump attended a ceremony at Ground Zero in 2024, standing alongside then-President Biden and Vice President Kamala Harris.
6: Fox's Jared Halpern. The Trump administration is appealing a judge's decision that blocked an executive order limiting mail-in voting before the midterm elections. This comes after a federal judge in Boston blocked the order for 2 weeks. The legal battle drags on as the first states prepare to send out mail-in ballots. Day two of deliberations and no verdict in the trial of Lindsay Clancy, the Massachusetts mom charged with killing her three young children in 2023.
8: The jury sent its first note today, less than an hour into deliberations, asking to see evidence. Two bags of prescription pill bottles found in the home and the bloody knife Lindsay Clancy used in her suicide attempt. The defense says Clancy's suicide attempt is proof that on the day she killed her three children, she was in the throes of postpartum psychosis, made worse by 13 prescription medications. The prosecution says she was not over-medicated and once suggested the suicide attempt at the home was staged.
6: Fox's Brian Yenis in Plymouth. 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
13: Drive safe, San Jose. Northbound 280 approaching Stevens Creek Boulevard. A vehicle broke down with its hood up in the second lane for the left. In Kentfield, eastbound Sir Francis Drake Boulevard at Wolf Grade, a four-vehicle pileup is blocking the eastbound lanes in the intersection. In San Mateo, southbound 101 connector to westbound 92, a two-car fender bender on the shoulder of the connector. That's traffic. I'm Steve Smith.
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18: 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I'm going to do some flat irons this week. It does a great job on chicken, including chicken breasts. 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You can see me doing some sausages on there. 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Even does a great job on shrimp, on veggies. 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
12: Now, broadcasting from the underground command post, deep in the bowels of a hidden bunker, somewhere under the brick and steel of a nondescript building, we've once again made contact with our leader, Mark Levin.
22: What's up, America? I am Rich Valdez, Valdez with an S, at Rich Valdez on all of the social media, filling in for the great one, Mark Levin, tonight. Give me a call if you want to join the show. I love to take calls. After all, I was Mr. Call Screener on this show for a long time. 877-381-3811, 877-381-3811, right? That's how it goes. And if you want to join us, I'm happy to chat with you. We're talking about a number of things tonight. Not the least of which is your opinions, but I mentioned a little jelly roll. I mentioned a little bit of what's going on in the Strait of Hormuz. Some couple of stories that are regarding China this week, and we're going to get to all of that, plus everything I mentioned in the previous hour. If you missed that, make sure you check out the podcast of this show, Mark Levin Show, and you got to tune in for Life, Liberty, and Levin. Life, Liberty, and Levin is going to be kick butt this weekend on Saturday. You got Steve Moore, former White House economist to both President Reagan and President Trump. How about that? And Congressman Mike Lawler out of New York. They're joining Mark Levin on Life, Liberty, and Levin, 8 p.m. Eastern Time this Saturday on the Fox News Channel. Then Sunday, you got Chris Rufo, Rebecca Heinrichs, joining Mark Levin on Life, Liberty, and Levin on Sunday at 8 p.m. Eastern Time on the Fox News Channel. So make sure you set your DVRs for those. Do not miss that. Again, my name, Rich Valdez, Valdez with an S. I host a show called This is America with Rich Valdez, and I encourage you to subscribe to it for free wherever you get podcasts and whatnot. And follow me on social media if you can, because I try to be active there. Probably not as much as I should be, but I do give that a shot. And we were talking earlier about this backlash, right? There's been some online backlash about some criticism of someone I like to call El Trompito, Donaldus Magnus, the 45th and 47th president of these United States, Donald J. Trump, El Presidente. And the artist known as Jelly Roll, this guy was filling in for Jimmy Kimmel, and he took aim at the president. Again, listen, President Trump's got thick skin. He's a tough guy. He's a big guy. Matter of fact, he's a taller guy than Jelly Roll and a lighter guy in terms of weight. And yet Jelly Roll wanted to pick on his weight, saying he gained 14 pounds, this and that. You know, I guess maybe it hit a nerve for me because I used to be pretty fat myself. I lost a bunch of weight with the keto diet, and then I started exercising and got into my health a lot more and did a bunch of other things in order to stay, you know, in good shape. But after my birthday this year in May, my birthday Cinco de Mayo, by the way, I started eating like food was going out of style. And I didn't meet a carb that I didn't love. And I ate them all. And I think I gained 30 pounds, like May, June, July. And I just started losing weight again. I think I'm down 20 now because I've been hitting the gym every day. But we shouldn't have 30-pound, you know, swings in our weight. But sometimes that stuff happens. And Jelly Roll wanted to beat up President Trump for putting on 14 pounds. And I think we have a clip of Jelly Roll also taking shots at President Trump on how he waves the race car flag and a couple other things that, you know, didn't necessarily make me laugh, but made me think, come on, you can do better than that. Listen to this.
2: And there's Donald Trump, who apparently has never held a flag before. What a job that. How do you up waving a flag? But the president seemed to enjoy the IndyCar race, which was a real switch up for him because normally he only likes his own race. Trump also drove around the track in his motorcade doing what they call the lap of honor, which sounds like a loyalty program at a strip club. 5% cash back in the champagne room for all lap of honor members. Sadly, those are the only laps Trump's been doing lately. According to the Washington Post, a lot of doctors are worried about the president's weight. After his last physical, we found out Trump gained 14 pounds, which means he's now tipping the scales at almost 240. It's crazy. Think about this, y'all. In the last few years, I've lost 300 pounds.